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5: 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Isa itong conversational expository Bible study program hatid sa inyo ng UCM Interface, ang Young Adults Ministry ng Union Church of Manila. We do our best to study context and let scripture speak for itself. Ang programang ito ay isang teaching ministry ng Union Church of Manila, a church of many nations committed to making disciples who are transformed by the gospel of Jesus Christ. Sa season na ito, pag-uusapan natin ang Book of Jonah. It's a very short book, 4 chapters, 48 verses total, and a very familiar story for most people. And may even be one of the most popular prophets in the Old Testament, especially with kids' material. But don't be fooled, this is packed with learning about God's character, mercy, love, and grace. Sa episode na ito, we'll be discussing Jonah chapter 1.
6: My name is Gooch, commercial voice artist.
7: Ako si Rainier, director ng Young Adult Ministry sa Union Church of Manila.
8: I'm Anna, I'm an artist and I also teach elementary students.
9: My name is Anton and I'm a data strategist.
5: Okay, tuloy tayo sa part 2 ng ating discussion ng Jonah chapter 1. If you wanna review the first part ng discussion namin, check out the full episode sa UCM Interface Bible Studies sa Spotify at sa YouTube.
7: Nangyari sa verse 4.
8: But the Lord hurled a great wind upon the sea, and there was a mighty tempest on the sea, so that the ship threatened to break up.
7: Sino yung first agent ni God?
8: The wind.
7: The wind, creation, nature. Mm-hmm. And what happened?
9: A wind came and a mighty tempest came on the sea.
7: God used a force of nature, mm-hmm. a force of creation, and it obeyed God, right? Immediate naman, obey ako. Ganun, di ba? Pero may effect siya. Kasi
8: nakalug yung ship.
7: Nakalug yung ship. And then it threatened to break up the ship. All right, now next. Verse 5.
8: Then the mariners were afraid and each cried out to his God, and they hurled the cargo that was in the ship into the sea to lighten it for them. But Jonah had gone down into the inner part of the ship and had leaned down and was fast asleep.
10: So, nagsisigawan na sila, panic na sila, lumulubog na yung bangka nila, tapos yung prophet tulog.
7: Okay, pero Anton, nakailang down na ba tayo?
9: Up to this verse, I count 4.
7: Ano yung second down sa verse 3 that you discovered?
9: So, he paid the fare and went down into it.
7: Ayan.
9: I'm assuming this is the boat.
7: Because in the NIV, it says aboard. It's actually down. So, nakadalwa na sa verse 3 pa lang. And then in verse 5...
9: Yeah, going down to the inner part of the ship.
7: Okay. So, nakikita niyo yung direction. Can you see the descent?
8: Yeah.
7: It's going deeper and deeper. Now, Anna, ang assignment ni Anton is down. Ang assignment mo, fear or afraid.
8: Yes.
7: Okay. Una, they were afraid.
10: So, the mariners.
7: So, the sailors or the mariners. And then, immediately, anong ginawa nila?
8: They prayed to their own gods.
7: Oh. And these are?
9: Pagan gods.
7: Pagan gods. These sailors or mariners. They're pagans. And they seem to be more
9: faithful.
7: Yes, they can express faith in their false god. At least,
10: diba?
7: May faith sila. And then they found a solution. Anong unang ginawa nila?
8: They lightened their load.
7: Oh, we need to lighten the load. Versus Jonah, he went down below the deck and
10: tulog.
7: Fell asleep. Contrast, pagan sailors versus Yahweh's prophet.
9: Such a sad comparison.
7: And yes, what does this signify? Is this just physical sleep?
8: Well, he's really running away from the Lord's call. So it's not just a physical running away. He's also kind of going,
7: This is God's prophet who was supposed to fulfill his mission. He refused to do that. And you see what happens with spiritual sleep? Anong epekto mo sa iba?
10: It was a problem for everybody?
7: Yes. And sometimes we think that my sin is just my sin. It's private. It's personal.
9: Yes.
7: But
10: may impact pala sa lahat ng tao.
7: Meron.
9: It's like one light of the Lord has dimmed out and that's affecting the full brightness of God.
7: Mm. Exactly. This is not just physical stupor, sleep. This is spiritual stupor. And this is what happens if God's people become spiritually numb.
10: Mm.
7: May epekto pala tayo. Hindi mo pwedeng sabihin, katawan ko lang naman to eh. Personal ko lang naman na buhay to eh. Ako lang ito. No. Ah. Right? And you're a prophet. Ano nga yung sinabi dun sa ano? Nung lolo ni Peter Parker?
9: With great power comes great responsibility.
7: Diba? Kulang na lang nasa Bible yung quote sa Spider-Man, di ba? It's very, very true. Our faith cannot be compartmentalized. It cannot be privatized because God affects all of life. And we too can affect all of life. And so if we disobey, may impact sa iba and other people can suffer also because of our sin. All right. So ano ngayon? Sino yung next na kumilos? Verse 6.
9: So the captain came and said to him, "What do you mean, you sleeper? Arise, call out to your God. Perhaps the God will give a thought to us that we may not perish."
10: So yung captain naman yung nag-move.
7: Captain naman, noona yung pagan sailors, now the pagan captain. Sila yung kumikilos. Kumusta naman si Jonah?
10: Ginising, di ba?
7: Oo, because he's very indifferent.
10: Mm-hmm. Yeah.
7: Ito yung indifference niya sa mga everything that's going on. Very calloused.
8: Mm-hmm.
7: Unlike the captain,
8: who's actually doing something.
7: Doing something very proactive.
8: Yeah. Mm-hmm.
10: And even yung message niya dito, di ba? Call out your God.
7: Call out your God.
10: May piety pa siya somehow. And then ito yung prophet mm-hmm. of God.
7: Pero kilala na ba nila si Jonah at this point?
10: Hindi pa eh. Yung nga,
7: hindi pa.
10: Katago pa
7: okay.
10: Siya.
7: Yeah. Parang nakaka-shock lang later na parang, ay, Christian pala yun. Oo, kasi nakikita ko yung mga comments sa Facebook eh. Ay, yung mga ganun. And then, eto pa. Yung mga sailors in verse 7, let's see what they did.
8: And they said to one another, "Come, let us cast lots, that we may know on whose account this evil has come upon us." So they cast lots, and the lot fell on Jonah.
7: Again, who's taking charge of the situation?
9: Pagans.
8: The sailors.
7: The pagans.
10: Oh, sana na naman. Parang lahat na ng ibang characters yung gumagalaw.
7: Mm. Oo, si Jonah, tutulog-tulog. Walang pakialam.
10: Itong cast lots, parang dice to, di ba?
7: Yeah, yung, parang ganun.
10: Yung mga bones, mga ganun.
7: Oh, this is like an ancient way of trying to determine the will of the gods. Mm, ganun yan eh.
10: So ito yung ancient magic 8-ball, kumbaga.
7: Parang ganyan.
10: Parang ganun.
7: So far, sino rin yung mga agents ni God dito? Yung una?
8: Nature.
7: So we have the wind. Then you have the pagan sailors.
10: Yung captain.
7: The captain. And this time?
9: The lots.
10: Lots.
7: The next agent. Kasi, sino ngayon yung na-expose dito? They cast lots and the lot fell on Jonah. Nabisto na siya. So I hope you're seeing the pattern. God had different agents.
10: Yeah.
7: They're being used to slowly reveal the truth. And now the truth has come out. Eto na, si Jonah pala. So what was their question in verse 8?
10: Then they said to him, "Tell us on whose account this evil has come upon us. What is your occupation? Where do you come from? What is your country? And of what people are you?"
7: Una, kasi tell who is responsible for making all this trouble for us. All right.
10: Okay.
7: The next one is, ano ba what kind of work do you do? That question actually means, whom do you represent?
8: Oh.
7: Kumbaga, anong kumpanya mo? Parang ganon.
10: Kanino ka ba?
7: Whom do you represent? Tapos, the following three questions, where do you come from, what is your country, and from what people are you? Madaling sagutin ni Jonah yan. Ano yung sagot ni Jonah?
9: "I am a Hebrew, and I fear the Lord, the God of heaven."
7: Diba, the first question, whom do you represent? Yung sumunod na tatlong questions, sinagot lang nang, it's a single phrase.
10: I'm a Hebrew.
7: Nasagot na yung tatlo. Pero yung whom do you represent, ano yan?
8: I fear the Lord.
7: So how did he even describe the Lord?
8: Who made the sea and the dry land.
7: Okay, who made what?
9: The sea. And he plans to escape by sea.
8: Which I am trying to escape.
10: Natakas ka talaga sa sea. Eh, siya yung nga yung gumawa ng sea.
7: Oo, oh, diba? Kumusta naman?
10: Kinakatawa lang dito, diba? I fear the Lord. Talaga? Talaga bang I fear the Lord?
7: Right. Yes, because this is the hardest question for Jonah to answer. Why? When you say, oh, what kind of work do you do? I worship the Lord. I fear the Lord. It's a question about your
8: loyalty,
7: allegiance, yeah, your commitment, your loyalty. Yun yun eh. That's the hardest question for Jonah to answer. And he is the Lord who made the land and the sea. How can you run away from the one who created the sea? And you're on a boat. So how do you explain this behavior? This is what?
9: Foolish.
7: Foolish.
10: Stubborn.
7: Stubbornness. This is rebellion.
10: Yeah.
7: Alam mo na nga eh. You know all the facts about the Lord that you're worshiping, the Lord that you're serving. Alam mo na nga eh. They're all given.
8: And yet.
7: Diba? Sinuway mo pa rin? That's rebellion. But can you also see the senselessness of our rebellion against God?
10: Yeah.
7: Right? Tuloy pa natin. Verses 10 and 11.
10: All right. So the men were exceedingly afraid and said to him, "What is this you have done?" For the men knew that he was fleeing from the presence of the Lord because he had told them. Then they said to him, "What shall we do to you that the sea may quiet down for us?" For the sea grew more and more tempestuous. So may fear na naman.
7: May afraid na naman. Pang ilan na yan?
8: Pangatlo
7: na siya. So this could also be translated, "What have you done to us?"
10: Dinamay mo kami sa pinaggagawa mo.
7: Dinamay mo kami. What have you done to us? Ita mo yun, because of his disobedience, he put the lives of these pagan sailors at risk.
10: Pero parang wala siyang pakialam. Who cares? We're just gonna sleep it off. Wala. I don't care about your lives.
7: Wala siyang pakialam. Wala talaga siyang pakialam. But I guess you can see the contrast ng pagan sailors and then our prophet, Dove, the son of faithfulness. So
10: what I find fascinating dito, something about what you said a while ago about agents. Kasi dito, nabuko na siya eh. Diba? So it's like God using different agents to wake up the real agent of God who doesn't want to move.
7: The real agent.
10: Everything else, pinapagalaw ni Lord so that the real agent na ayaw gumalaw should.
7: And we also have to keep in mind, he's an Israelite, and Israelites are called to bring the light of God to the nations, right?
10: Yeah.
7: And he refuses to do that. So ano nangyayari? Ay nako, kita mo, dinadala mo sila lahat sa darkness. You have put their lives at risk. So eto, kasi, you know, it's getting worse and worse. So why did they have to ask Jonah? Bakit nila tinanong si Jonah?
8: "You angered your God. How do we appease him?"
7: Ayan.
10: Buti pa sila. May piety sila to another person's God.
7: Saka may awareness silang ganun. Eh, kumusta naman si Jonah? Wala talaga. He's not doing anything. Dapat nga, umami na siya. "Sorry guys, this is my fault." At this point, may nagsasorry na ba siya?
8: Wala.
7: Meron ba siyang remorse? Wala. May apology siya? Wala naman. So, anong sinabi niya? Anong solution niya?
9: He said to them, "Pick me up and hurl me into the sea. Then the sea will quiet down for you. For I know it is because of me that this great tempest has come upon you."
7: Guys, ito yung unang-unang prophecy niya.
10: Wow!
7: Diba? "If you do this, the sea will come down."
10: So legit naman.
7: Legit. Okay. So pick me up. Tapos, ayan, may solution. Ito yung gusto kong makita niyo eh. Una, sabi niya, "Itapon niyo ako." Instead of him voluntarily just jumping into the sea.
10: Talagang
7: right?
10: Passive lang siya through the whole
7: passive
10: thing.
7: Passive. Not really doing anything. "Itapon niyo ako." And then his solution was, anong ibig sabihin ito? "Throw me into the sea."
8: Kill me.
7: Kill me. His solution is end my life. He would rather die. Because if he dies,
10: at least the mission is gonna fail.
7: Yes, exactly.
10: So sabotage.
7: Sabotage pa din. Oh my. Wala ano? Wala talagang remorse. And so far, this is all about
10: Jonah
7: himself.
10: Yeah.
7: Whereas the sailors were concerned about everyone, even Jonah's safety. In fact, did the sailors want to do it? Okay, Anna, please read verse 13.
8: "Nevertheless, the men rowed hard to get back to dry land, but they could not, for the sea grew more and more tempestuous against them."
7: Aye.
10: So you would expect na the pagans, sige, we'll save our lives, we'll throw you out, pero dito, we won't do that. You know, you're valuable.
7: Oh, yeah. At least in honor honor pa nila yung buhay ni Jonah. Even if Jonah was the reason why their lives were at risk, diba?
10: Isisave pa rin nila, grabe.
7: Isisave pa nila si Jonah. Nakikita niyo ba yung contrast ng pagan sailors versus Jonah? So I hope you can appreciate that. Okay, tingnan natin, review natin so far what these pagan sailors have done. Una, they tried calling on their gods. Mm-hmm. Number two, they tried to lighten the ship. Very proactive.
10: Yung lighten the ship, we'd rather lose this stuff than lose our lives.
7: Than lose our lives, including Jonah's life.
10: Oh, including Jonah's life. Yes. Yeah.
7: They value everyone's life.
10: Over stuff.
7: Over stuff. Over material things.
10: Diba?
7: Okay. Grabe, and then no? They asked Jonah to pray. Sumunod, nag-cast lots pa sila. In-interrogate si Jonah. And then, nag-row. Row, row, row your boat. Mm. So they did everything. And?
10: Wala.
7: Wala. Lalo pang lumala yung storm. So each time the storm was mentioned, palapit na sila ng palapit sa katotohanan. Itong mga sailors na to. So,
11: in verse 14,
9: therefore they called out to the Lord, O Lord, let us not perish for this man's life, and lay not on us innocent blood. For you, O Lord, have done as it pleased you.
7: Who now is calling on the Lord?
9: Pagans.
7: The pagans. After learning that, oh, he's the Lord, he's the God who created the seas and the dry land. Has Jonah called the Lord?
8: No, he has not.
10: Time, ano? Wala talaga.
7: Wala. And he's supposed to be a
9: prophet.
10: Nauna pa yung mga mariners na mag-pray to the Lord kaysa yung sumusunod sa kanya, diba?
7: Right. Biro mo yun, nabuo agad yung conviction nung sailors, the pagans, when they witnessed the power of God. Whereas Jonah's concern, his only concern was, how do I not get involved? How do I sabotage this mission?
8: Yeah.
7: In verse 14, sabi, don't take it against us, right?
8: Sorry, Lord, papatay kami.
11: Oo, may konsyensya.
7: Si Jonah ba may konsyensya? Now, eto na. So, verse 15.
10: So, they picked up Jonah and hurled him into the sea, and the sea ceased from its raging. So, sila pa rin yung mover, di ba?
7: Sila pa
10: rin. Inagistan nila si Jonah.
7: Sila lang kumikilos. Pero, ano naging impact nito dun sa sailors? Verse 16.
9: Then the men feared the Lord exceedingly, and they offered a sacrifice to the Lord and made vows.
7: Okay, so Anna, you counted?
8: Four.
7: So itong greatly feared, they feared a great fear. Ganun yan eh, sa the literal translation.
10: So, nag-pick up na to the height of fear.
7: Uh-oh.
10: So fear, and then ngayon, is greatly feared, feared exceedingly.
7: Intensified na yung fear of Yahweh, of the Lord. And then, what did they do?
8: Offered sacrifices.
7: Oh, wow. May worship na. And then?
10: May vows.
7: Ay, may vows.
10: So, sila pa yung nag-vow.
7: Sila pa.
10: Compared dun sa prophet na may dapat na may vow.
7: Siya yung may vow.
10: Wow.
7: So, lahat ng in-expect natin na dapat ginagawa ni Jonah, hindi niya ginagawa. And guess who was fulfilling everything that this prophet should have been doing?
9: The pagans.
10: Everybody around him.
7: My. Yeah. And then in verse 17,
10: and the Lord appointed a great fish to swallow up Jonah, and Jonah was in the belly of the fish 3 days and 3 nights.
7: Okay, gusto ko i-reserve natin tong verse 17 sa next episode. Kasi tuloy-tuloy pa yan yung dimension of the fish in verse 2.
8: Mm.
7: And this is where, again, yung may reference si Jesus sa Matthew and also in Luke.
10: Right.
7: We will talk about this in the next episode. Okay.
10: Sure.
7: For now, it is very clear to us that anong nangyari kay Jonah?
10: Everything happened to Jonah, but si Jonah yung hindi gumagalaw from the very beginning. I think the only thing he did here was just run.
8: And nagbayad siya.
10: Nagbayad pa, di ba? Nagbayad pa siya para hindi gawin yung trabaho niya.
7: Yes,
10: he had one job, and the one thing he did was to not do that job.
7: Okay, ibig sabihin, very deliberate yung action.
9: Yes.
7: Hindi to yung, ay, honest mistake, napabayad lang ako. It was intentional. So this was his rebellion.
10: Mm-hmm.
7: Okay, may tanong din ako sa inyo. So nakita natin dito yung stubbornness ni Jonah, his rebellion. Do you think he just woke up one day and then he was like this? Rebellious and stubborn?
8: No.
7: He was probably a very nice kid and then became a prophet. Probably a very faithful prophet.
10: I mean, considering meron siyang track record of being a prophet dun sa 2 Kings eh. Meaning, active prophet siya. Hindi to one-time thing. Pero chances are, parang nag-grow na siya ng bitterness eh.
7: Yes.
10: Understandable, okay. Though. I mean,
8: maybe it crept up on him slowly, kind of like you said, maybe he was that good kid growing up, and he became a prophet, and then kind of slowly the bad news started coming in. Now, oh, this is what the Assyrians are doing in here and here. And then as he hears that, and as he is justly outraged at the things that these people are doing, that feeling in and of itself is probably not bad, but the effect on him might have been that nilamon siya nung anger na yun, and then he forgot his proper job and instead focused more on these people. They deserve this. They deserve this. They should all go to hell.
10: Destruction.
8: He started thinking that he knew better than God what should happen to these people.
7: Okay, so may tension. Because I also want justice. May tension nung justice na gusto mo. Justice on your terms. Versus God's justice. Remember at the start of the chapter, it recalls what happened in Genesis 4, Cain and Abel, and then Exodus.
9: Evil has come up before me.
7: There. And God's way of dealing with wickedness is to give a second chance, or maybe many, many chances, to the perpetrators of injustice. I don't like that.
10: I mean, we laugh at Jonah, pero it's so relatable. If we would consider certain people, whoever it is that we would consider as quote-unquote our enemies, I don't think they're as bad as the Assyrians.
7: No, considering they're not as bad as the Assyrians.
10: Diba, dinescribe mo yung mga Assyrians. So ito yung pinagagawa nila sa mga kapitbahay ni Jonah, sa mga kamag-anak ni Jonah. Diba? I don't think, I don't know. We can understand yung that type of anger that he had. Pero at the same time, he had a call.
7: Right. Bakit kasi nagkakaroon tayo ng ganitong conflict with God's vision of justice, of life, anything?
10: Because we want to call the shots. We think we know better.
7: Ah,
10: kaya nga diba, okay. Parang, Lord, ba't ganito yung nangyayari? If I were God, I would do this. Which means, Lord, I know better than you.
7: Right, right. Ang mahirap dito kasi pinapapunta si Jonah dun sa territory ng enemy to send a message of hope.
10: Compassion.
7: Second chance.
10: Mm.
7: So you don't stop bringing that kind of message or the message of God. This message of hope, of reconciliation, of forgiveness, of love. Steadfast love is compassion. You don't stop. Never withhold it.
8: Ang hirap.
10: You know what's interesting about that then is that syempre, throughout the, when I was preparing for this material, it really, really made an impact for me yung three times sinabi tong away from the presence of the Lord. Sa mga kids materials, usually he didn't want to do what God wanted him to do. Pero dito, it specifically said he fled from the presence of the Lord. So hindi lang siya, I don't want to do what you want. If we don't obey God, we do not want God.
7: That's correct.
10: Because God is the source of all compassion, love, forgiveness. And we don't want that. We don't want this God.
7: Yeah, itong theme na to, moving away from the presence of God, nagsimula yan sa Genesis chapter 3. Naging pattern na siya sa atin. Remember when Adam and Eve sinned, they usurped God's authority, they were placed on the east side of the garden. And then Cain. Ano nangyari kay Cain?
9: Yung farther east.
7: Right? And then when the people built the ziggurats or the tower in the Tower of Babel, they moved eastward again.
10: Away from the presence of the Lord. Pero interesting kasi ngayon, the one who's moving away from the presence of the Lord is the prophet.
7: It's a choice. It's his choice. I think Jonah here represents Israel. Kasi diba, Israel was called to be a light for the nations, but they refused it. They don't want to fulfill their vocation. Ito yung nirepresent ni Jonah.
10: It's like even the very people of God are moving away from God.
7: And when we move away from the presence of God, look what happens. We bring death, not life. Kaya tinan mo yung effect na dun sa pagan sailors. Muntik nang mamatay yung mga pagan sailors. This is one of the big themes in the Old Testament. The presence of God is life. That's why Jesus is
10: the life,
7: the way, the truth, and the life, because he is the new temple where the presence of God could be experienced.
10: Emmanuel, God is with us.
7: He's the Emmanuel, the God who tabernacled with us.
10: And to not be like Jesus, which is to offer forgiveness for everyone, even our enemies, is to not want Jesus.
7: And we bring death.
8: And it's a choice that we can make. to bring life, to bring Jesus, or to bring death.
11: Or bring death.
8: And yet, even when we do not choose to follow the Lord, He has His ways of working. A while ago, you asked me to note the afraids, mm-hmm. and we counted four. And that has a short story in it. In the first afraid, they were afraid of the sea, of the mighty tempest. Mm-hmm. And then Jonah said, I'm a Hebrew, I fear the Lord. But his fear was hollow. He wasn't actually following. Mm. And then the sailors were afraid again, but now it was redirected. They knew who they were afraid of. They knew it wasn't just the sea, just a random storm, but the Lord of the storms. And in the fourth afraid, in which they were greatly afraid, they knew how to properly worship the Lord. And in all of this, Jonah wasn't reaching out to them. In fact, he was running away from the Lord. And yet, the Lord has this funny way of bringing His people to Him.
7: Through His agents. Like the

0: to think that this is a prophet. And I like what Rainier pointed out about Jonah's version of justice and then God's version of justice. No? Mm-hmm. When I was going through this with Rainier, he mentioned we kind of mix our version of what we think is good and what God thinks is good. Mm-hmm. So in God's eyes, it's good now we're giving these Assyrians a chance to change their ways, repent. But for Jonah, it's like, no, punish them. Mm-hmm. They deserve it. Mm-hmm. So sometimes we need to, rather all times, we should be thinking more about what God thinks is good rather than what we think is good.
1: That's true.
0: Our way of thinking it is pretty sure twisted now.
2: Yeah, definitely. There's a parang nag-iisip na ng mga Bible verses for the kids to memorize. The one we started was, the fear of the Lord is the beginning of wisdom. Mm. And knowledge of the Holy One is understanding. I don't know why, but I felt like that's where we should start.
1: Yeah.
2: It is in knowing who God is, the source of all mercy and compassion and love and forgiveness. So if we truly know the Holy One, we truly know God, this is the God who we fear, and listening to Him, right? Then we can live a good life. It's what wisdom is. It's a good life.
3: Yes.
2: Okay, I guess that's it for Jonah chapter 1. And join us for what happens inside the belly of the fish. Jonah chapter 2. Bye.

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0: 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Finally, natapos na tong World of Frozen na attraction. It was a great boat ride. 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Ang bonus guys, merong 3D glasses. So, susutin namin to, pero live theater siya. So, hindi ko alam, baka mix of digital and physical to na show. So, tingnan natin. Tingnan nyo guys. Ayan. Napakalaking theater. So, super saglit lang yung waiting time. It's just 10 minutes. So, ayan. Excited na po ako manood ng Mickey Mouse. Ayan guys, kakatapos lang namin manood dito sa attraction called PhilharMagic. Kaya pala PhilharMagic kasi PhilharMagic Orchestra siya ni Mickey Mouse kasama si Donald Duck. It was a 3D 4D show showcasing different Disney shows and movies na naging iconic sa Disney na world talaga. So parang nakita namin dun si Ariel, kumanta siya Part of Your World. 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So para ang daming naging, ang dami namin nakitang Disney show and movies dun sa show kanina. 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Si Donald Duck nakita din namin in person, kaso paalang niya yung nakita namin kasi tinapo na siya ni Mickey Mouse. So yun guys, super super fun, super fun attraction siya dito sa Hong Kong Disneyland. 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It's so exciting talaga to be here in the happiest place on earth now. So yun guys, always remember that adventures are the best way to learn. Again, this is Shira De La Peña, your host of Real Travels, and I'll see you next week.
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will have no dominion over you, since you are not under law, but under grace. I've entitled today's message, How to Live Free from Sin's Rule. In our past studies of Romans chapter 6, verses 1 up to 10, we learned that Paul's answer to the question, shall we continue in sin that grace may abound, is a strong and definite no. And we saw that genuine believers cannot go on living in sin because something radical has taken place in them. They have been united with Christ in His death and resurrection. When Christ died, believers died with Him. When Christ arose, they were raised with Him. And this means that sin's power to rule over them has been broken. Paul has shown us that salvation is more than being forgiven or to be declared righteous. It brings us into a new realm of life where sin no longer reigns. That is why Paul says in chapter 6, verse 2, we died to sin. How can we still live in it? Our relationship to sin has completely changed. We're no longer slaves, but we are now united with Christ, the risen Lord, and that union defines who we are. But even though we know these truths about our union with Christ, that we died to sin and now live for God, many believers still struggle to live as though they were truly free. Sometimes, even after being set free from sin's power, we still act as if sin were our master. It is one thing to know that we have been freed. It is another to live as free people. And so to help us understand this tension between our identity and our daily struggle, let me share with you an illustration I took from John MacArthur, which he used in his introduction to his commentary on Romans 6, verses 11 up to 14. And he recalls the moment when Jesus called Lazarus, who had been dead for 4 days, to come out of the grave. And then when Lazarus came out, his body was still bound from head to foot in grave clothes. Then Jesus told those who were standing nearby to unbind him and let him go. That's in John 11, verse 44. Now listen to MacArthur's explanation. And I'm quoting, that story is a vivid picture of a believer's condition at the time of his conversion. He becomes fully alive spiritually when he trusts in Christ as Savior and Lord. But he is still bound, as it were, in some of the grave clothes of his old sinful life. The difference, of course, is that all of a believer's sinful old clothes do not come off immediately, as did those of Lazarus. Not only that, but believers are continually tempted to put the old clothes back on. End of quote. I agree with that picture. That picture helps us see the struggle we all face. Even after being made alive in and united with Christ, believers still deal with temptations that try to pull them back to old patterns of sin. And the Bible is clear regarding this ongoing battle. In Galatians 5:17, we read, for the desires of the flesh are against the Spirit, and the desires of the Spirit are against the flesh. For these are opposed to each other to keep you from doing the things you want to do. In 1 Peter 2, verse 11, Peter urges believers, beloved, I urge you as sojourners and exiles to abstain from the passions of the flesh, which wage war against your soul. Yes, believers sometimes fall into sin. But if we are truly born again, we will not continue living in sin as a pattern of life. John, the Apostle John, reminds us in 1 John 3, verse 9, no one born of God makes a practice of sinning,
For God's seed abides in him, and he cannot keep on sinning because he has been born of God. And so when we give in to sin, it's like putting on those old grave clothes again. Now here in Romans 6 verses 11 up to 14, Paul lays the foundation for understanding how sanctification works. How we can live free from sin. If believers are to live from the rule of sin, Paul shows how they should think, how they should act, and how they should present themselves to God based on who they now are in Christ. And so as we study this passage, our theme will be how to live free from sin's rule. And we will follow this outline to guide us. First, we will see that to live free from sin's rule, we have to believe what God says about us. That's in verse 11. Second, we are to stop letting sin rule our body. Verse 12. Third, we are to present ourselves fully to God. That's in verse 13. And finally, we are to trust in the power of grace in verse 14. Now let's move on to our first point. If you want to experience living free from the rule of sin, first, believe what God says about you. Verse 11, it says, "So you also must consider yourselves dead to sin and alive to God in Christ Jesus." Look at the phrase, "so also." This is a transitional phrase. It means that because of everything in verses 1 up to 10 is true of you and all of believers, such as your union with Christ, your death to sin, and your new life in Him, you must now think and live in light of that truth. Romans chapter 6, verse 11 is the turning point in this whole section of verses 1 up to 14. It is the bridge between doctrine and duty, between what God has done and how believers must now live. Verses 1 up to 10 shows us what God has done for us in Christ. Verse 11, how we must respond mentally to that truth. And then verses 12 to 14, how we must act on it practically. Here in verse 11, Paul begins with the mind, with how we think about ourselves in Christ. Before a believer can live victoriously over sin, he must first learn to think biblically about who he is now. The mind must be renewed before the body can be transformed. That's why Paul commands, "Consider yourselves dead to sin and alive to God." The key word here is consider. This comes from a Greek word that means to count, to reckon, to treat as fact. Paul is saying you must regard as true what God says is true about you. Paul is not asking believers to pretend or to imagine something that is not real. He's calling us to keep affirming with recent faith the spiritual reality that we have died to sin and are now alive to God. We must take God at His word. When temptation comes, we do not have to give in because sin no longer holds authority over us. Instead, we act on what we know to be true. We are alive to God in Christ Jesus. The verb consider is in the present tense, which means Paul is talking about something that is ongoing. This is not a one-time action. Believers are called to keep thinking as true every day that they have died to sin and now live for God. In other words, this requires daily faith and constant awareness of their new spiritual reality. And there are two realities here that Paul calls believers to keep treating as true. First, believers are dead to sin. And second, they are alive to God in Christ Jesus. Paul does not say,
try to die to sin. No, he's not saying that. But rather, know that you have died to sin. This does not mean that sin has died within us, but that we have died to the rule of sin. Its reign as master over us has been broken. Like a tyrant who has been dethroned, sin can still shout its orders, but it no longer rules the kingdom. We are no longer under sin's authority, and its claim over us has been legally and spiritually removed because of our union with our Lord Jesus Christ. Now, Paul, again, doesn't tell us to try to live to God. He's saying, recognize that you are already alive to God. The Christian life is not climbing towards something higher. It is already living in a new spiritual reality now. We have already been transferred from death to life. So to be alive to God means to live in fellowship with Him, to be responsive to His will, to be sensitive to His voice, to be empowered by His Spirit. Now, we ask, if all of this is true, why do so many Christians still struggle to experience victory over sin? Let me give you a few reasons. First, many Christians have never been taught this truth. They think that salvation only changes their standing before God. They know they're forgiven, that God views them as righteous in Christ, but their actual relationship to sin remains unchanged until they reach heaven. That's their view. The second reason why believers do not realize their freedom from sin is because of Satan's deception. Satan works hard to keep believers deceived regarding their freedom. As the accuser of the brethren, he constantly whispers, "You are still the same. You can't change. You'll never change." If he can convince us that victory over sin is impossible, we will stop resisting and settle into defeat. The third reason believers often doubt their freedom is because the spiritual truth regarding our union with Christ is spiritual. Union with Christ cannot be measured or seen. The moment we died and rose with Christ is not something we can feel or verify with our senses. Because the experience is invisible, many struggle to believe it is real. Another one, fourth, perhaps most commonly, Christians find it hard to believe they are free from sin because they still feel the pull of temptation. If the power of sin is already broken, they wonder, then why do they still face strong desires and sometimes give in? The ongoing battle can make the truth seem unreal. Paul's solution for believers to gain victory over sin is clear. He says, consider yourselves dead to sin, but alive to God in Christ Jesus. This is not some mental trick or self-persuasion. You're not just trying to convince yourself. No, Paul is not telling us to repeat something until we believe it against reason. I remember that that's what I was doing when I was in the positive confession movement. I tried to believe that I was already healed. I was wearing thick glasses before. And I said, and my grade, if I'm not mistaken, that time was more than 500. And so I removed my glasses and confessed several times, I'm healed, I can see. After doing that for about one day, I still couldn't see well. So this is not what Paul is trying to tell us here, that you just keep on repeating something until it becomes reality. No. He is calling us to take God at His word. We are to accept by faith what He, not what I'm trying to say several times, but what He declares to be true. We know we are dead to sin and alive to God because Scripture says so.
Freedom from sin starts in the mind. Victory begins when we believe that what God says is true. And until a believer accepts that Christ has truly broken the power of sin, he will never live in victory. Because deep down, he still doubts that it is possible. Faith in God's truth is the foundation of freedom. Look again at verse 11. Take note of the final phrase that says, believers are dead to sin and alive to God in Christ Jesus. The phrase in Christ Jesus anchors everything. The believer's death to sin and life to God both exist only in union with Christ. Apart from Christ, there is no death to sin, there is no new life, there is no hope of holiness. By the way, that is what sets Christianity apart. Salvation is not only believing in Christ, but being in Christ. Again, it's being in Christ. His death became your death. His life became your life if you're a believer. No other religion offers this kind of union. Again, let me quote MacArthur here, and he puts it very well. He says, and I quote, "No religion in the world can or does make such claim. Even the most ardent Muslim does not claim to be in Muhammad or in Allah. Buddhists do not claim to be in Buddha, or Hindus to be in any kind of their multitude, in any of their multitude of gods. As Christians, however, we know that God has blessed us with every spiritual blessing in the heavenly places in Christ." Ephesians chapter 1, verse 3. So to summarize verse 11, Romans 6:11 teaches that we are to live free from the rule of sin. That if we are to live free from the rule of sin, we have to start with the mind. The Christian life is not about trying to die to sin. It is about living as one who already has. So before Paul tells us what to do in verses 12 up to 14, he first tells us how to think. One should believe what God says about you. Paul's next step to experience living free from the rule of sin is this second point. Stop letting sin rule your body. Look at verse 12. "Let not sin, therefore, reign in your mortal body to make you obey its passions." So after Paul tells us in verse 11 to consider yourself dead to sin, but alive to God in Christ Jesus, he immediately moves from truth to application. Having told us how to think, he now tells us how to act. He told us how to think rightly about who we are. Paul now tells us how to live consistently with that truth. And verse 12 is the natural response to verse 11. "Since you have died to sin's rule, don't let it rule you anymore." Notice the transition word, "therefore." That word is a signal that what follows is the practical response to everything Paul just taught. Because believers are united with Christ in his death and resurrection, the rule of sin can be overthrown. Therefore, we must not live as if sin were still on the throne. Paul says, "Let not sin reign." Did you notice that Paul here personifies sin? It is as if it was a dethroned king that tries to regain control. Sin is a tyrant that once ruled our lives, but was defeated through the cross of Jesus Christ and his resurrection. Though sin no longer has legal authority over us, it still tries to take back control.
It gives orders. It still demands loyalty. It tempts us to live as if nothing has changed. It commands us as if we were its slaves all over again. And where does sin try to rule? Paul says it happens in your mortal body. Your body itself is not sin. It's not evil. God created it, and it's meant to glorify Him. Yet because of the fall, our bodies are weak and vulnerable to temptation. Sin takes advantage of that weakness. It's trying to use our physical and emotional appetites as entry points for rebellion against God. Sin targets your body. That would include your eyes, tempting us to look at what dishonors God. It targets your tongue, leading us to speak words that tear down instead of build up. It targets our ears, urging us to listen to gossip or lies. It targets our hands, our feet, drawing us toward sinful actions and places. And it doesn't stop there. It also targets our inner life, our thoughts, our emotions, our appetites. Sin stirs up wrong desires and tries to make us obey them. That's why Paul warns believers, let not sin reign in your mortal body. In other words, do not allow sin to use your body as its base of operations. Instead, remember that your body now belongs to Christ. Use every part of it, including your eyes, your mouth, your ears, your hands, your feet, for what is righteous and pleasing to God. The verb Paul uses for the phrase, let not sin reign, is in the present tense, just like the word consider in verse 11. Again, this shows continual action. As I mentioned, the present tense indicates that this is not a one-time command, but an ongoing one. So Paul is saying, keep on refusing to let sin rule. Constantly avoid this. Keep on resisting. In other words, do not surrender your body to sin's control, not even for a moment. And if sin has already started to influence you, stop it immediately. Do not give sin the smallest opportunity to take control again. Every day, sin tries to make us obey its passions. The word passions is from a Greek word that means strong or focused desires. By the way, strong desire itself is not evil. In Luke chapter 22, verse 15, we read that Jesus earnestly desired to eat the Passover with his disciples. There's nothing wrong with that term. In Philippians chapter 1, verse 23, Paul had a strong desire to be with Christ. These are good desires, but desire becomes sinful when it aims at something God has forbidden and when it looks for satisfaction apart from Him. And that is exactly what Paul warns against here in Romans chapter 6, verse 12. Here, Paul refers to passions or strong desires that leave God out of the picture. Sin seeks to reign so that it can make you obey its commands. To obey means to listen to someone's authority with the intention of carrying out what is said. It's not just hearing. It is submitting and acting. The verb, again, is in the present tense, which shows that sin continually tries to get you to respond to its voice and make obedience to its desires a repeated pattern in your life. So in other words, sin is relentless. It doesn't give up. Now Paul wrote in Romans chapter 6 verse 12, he wrote Romans 6 12 to urge believers to resist sin's attempts to rule again. Though sin still tempts, remember, its authority has been broken. And believers must not let sin rule their bodies by obeying its sinful desires. So how do we do that? We resist sin's reign by staying alert and intentional.
And here are some practical ways to do that. One is identify personal weaknesses. Sin often attacks in the same areas. And so, know your tendencies. Be honest about your vulnerabilities. Identify your personal, to others, their personal weaknesses, the use of a cell phone. Always they fall into sin of lust because of that. So identify that. Know your tendencies. Second, recognize temptation early. Don't wait until it feels overwhelming. Cut off sin's influence before it grows. Another, confront sinful thoughts before they become actions. The battle is won or lost, someone said, in the mind. Don't entertain sinful fantasies or self-justifying thoughts. Another, avoid places or habits that feed temptation. You cannot resist sin if you're constantly feeding it. Replace old patterns with new ones of righteousness. Another, discipline your body. Train yourself to obey God even when it is uncomfortable. Remember what Paul said, I discipline my body and keep it under control. Another, fill your life with service to God. When you're busy serving the Lord, sin has less room to grow. It is spiritual idleness that is the devil's workshop. Then one more, depend on grace, not willpower. Victory does not come through self-effort, but through the power of the Holy Spirit.

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0: Jesus gives his disciples a new commandment in John chapter 13, verses 34 to 35, to love one another as he has loved them. He also says that by doing this, everyone will recognize that they are his disciples. According to Bishop David Sobrepeña, Christians can powerfully testify to the world about Jesus' transformative power by exhibiting this love.
1: Turn your Bibles with me to the book of John, chapter 13, verse 34 to 35. A new commandment I give to you, that you love one another, as I have loved you, that you also love one another. By this all will know that you are my disciples, if you have love for one another. And then I want us to read together 1 John chapter 4, verse 7 to 11. Beloved, let us love one another, for love is of God, and everyone who loves is born of God and knows God. He who loves does not know God, for God is love. In this the love of God was manifested toward us, that God has sent his only begotten Son into the world, that we might live through him. In this is love, not that we loved God, but that he loved us and sent his Son to be the propitiation for our sins. Beloved, if God so loved us, also love one another. Another verse that I will read for you. 1 Peter chapter 1, verse 22 to 23. Since you have purified your souls in obeying the truth through the Spirit, in sincere love of the brethren, love one another fervently with a pure heart, having been born again. Sabi dito, sincere love for of the brethren, and love one another fervently with a pure heart, having been born again, not of corruptible seed, but incorruptible, through the word of God, which lives and abides forever. The title of the message that I want to share with you today is The Commandment to Love One Another, with a subtitle, Expressing Love Among Christians. I want you to please notice that it is a commandment. It is not an option. It is not even a request. It is a commandment. The commandment to love one another is an important ingredient in our Christian life. So, yung salita o yung kataga na one another. This phrase, one another, is used over 100 times in the New Testament alone. The Apostle Paul used this phrase at least 40 times in his writings. Because love is the greatest virtue as well as the fruit of the Spirit. Na kung ikaw ay isang Kristiyano, importante na ang pinaka-importanting katangian na nasa iyo in your character is love. Love towards God and love towards other people. And it's also the fruit of the Spirit to show that the character of Christ, the nature of Christ, is in our hearts. Na tayo talaga ay born again according to our text sa 1 Peter chapter 1, verse 23, having been born again. Now, my brothers and sisters, to love fellow believers, as I mentioned a while ago, is a mandate. It's a command from no other than our Lord Jesus Christ. In Colossians chapter 3, verse 14, and the Apostle Paul said, and over all these virtues put on love, which binds them all together in perfect unity. The ministry to one another and the exhortations to love one another, forgive one another, accept one another, and greet one another, yung lahat na one another sa New Testament, actually demonstrate our love in action to our brothers and sisters in Christ. They tell us how to express the love of God, that we have in our heart. Now, first of all, the Bible says that we are members of one another. I have chosen four or five that I want to share with you today. Members of one another. In Romans chapter 12, verse 5, so we being many are one body in Christ and individually members of one another. The New Testament clearly teaches this truth of us. No matter how many we are this Sunday, and no matter how big all the Christian believers in the Philippines and around the world, each one of us are a member of the body of Christ. Paul used the human body as analogy. We need each other to function properly and effectively, just as my hands are needed by my body in order that I can function effectively. My feet are needed. And if you are a runner, if you run, you need all your 10 toes. If you're missing one or two toes, you may lose your balance. Mayroon akong kaibigan ay pinutulan siya ng lahat ng daliri niya sa paa dahil sa diabetes. 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Because you need all the parts of your body. And even the parts that you do not see by your naked eyes, they are needed. In the same way, in the body of Christ, we are many. They tell me now, statistically, that there are 2 billion born-again Christians in the world. The born-again movement is a lot larger than the Roman Catholic movement in this world. So, while maybe in our country we are the minority, we are the majority in the world today. The body of Christ. The Bible teaches that believers should walk harmoniously and in unity. In 1 Corinthians chapter 1, verse 10, Paul said, "Now I plead with you, brethren, by the name of our Lord Jesus Christ, that you all speak the same thing, that there be no divisions among you, but that you should be perfectly joined together in the same mind and in the same judgment." Ano yung bagay na paniniwalaan natin so that we can be of the same mind about that matter? Well, Jesus Christ is our Lord and Savior. He is Lord of our lives. Jesus is the head of the church. We are members to one another. At nais ng Panginoon na tayo ay gagampanan natin ang kalooban ng Panginoon sa ating buhay habang tayo nabubuhay sa ibabaw ng mundo. 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In Ephesians chapter 4, verse 3, it goes on further. Make every effort to keep the unity of the Spirit through the bond of peace. Now, I want you to underline the words, make every effort. Iba't ibang ating personality. Okay? 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Dahil iba't iba ang ating background and personality, hindi maiiwasan yung clash of personalities. At kuminsan, merong mga nasasaktan. But before that happens, make every effort to keep the unity. Because you and I need to do everything we can to keep the unity of the Spirit through the bond of peace. In that way, you will live as a happier Christian brother and sister. Secondly, be devoted to one another in brotherly love. That's according to Romans chapter 12, verse 10. to be devoted to one another in brotherly love. Give preference to one another in honor. Because we belong to one big family, the family of God. Wala nang mas malaking pamilya pa sa mundong ito, kundi the family of God. I love the song that says, I'm so glad I'm a part of the family of God. Now, the body concept portrays that Christians are members of one another. But the family concept adds dimension of warmth and tenderness and loyalty. Kailangan natin itong dalawang analogy na ito. Yung body concept, that we are members to one another. Kung nag-stop lang yon, katulad ng ang patay, nasa kabaong, wala lang kakibo-kibo, hindi na nagsasalita, it's cold. But the family concept is warm. You know, there is acceptance, there is tenderness, there is loyalty. Brotherly love, this kind of love refers to the love between brothers and sisters in Christ. It's also described the love between brothers and sisters or siblings in a natural family. Ganito pong sinasabi sa Ephesians chapter 3 verse 14 to 15. For this reason, I kneel before the Father, from whom his whole family in heaven and on earth derives its name. The term brothers is used 230 times in the New Testament to refer to the Christian family. Pag sinabi ng Bible, brothers, included na rin ang sisters, because they put it in this light. Because when we get to heaven, we will no longer be male and female. Amen? We're all one big family of God. Hallelujah. So, it is used 230 times in the New Testament. And as part of the family of God, and importante po yung atin pong devotion to one another. The Bible says, let me read to you again, Romans 12:10, be kindly affectionate to one another with brotherly love. Na merong expression ng pagmamahalan bawat magkakapatid sa Panginoon. But there are Christians today who finds it difficult to express their love or emotion toward others. So here are three questions that I want you to consider. Number one, do I fear rejection? Have I had a poor relationship in my family background? Meron pong mga, people that have come from a family background na yung tatay at nanay ay wala masyadong ka-emote-emote yung kanilang emotion, so to speak. Hindi sila, they don't display affection to one another. Yung tatay at nanay, palaging nag-aaway. So, ang mangyari sa mga anak, at pag lumaki sila, ay ganun din. They are not very trusting. They fear rejection. You know, there are families today that are what we might call dysfunctional. But they have met the Lord in their lives, and their hearts had been mostly healed by the power of God's love. But meron pa rin mga natitirang mga alinlangan or fear of rejection. If you are going through that kind of struggle, just commit it to the Lord in prayer. Second question, am I basically angry and resentful, having deep feelings of anger and resentment toward other people? Sapagkat ikaw ay sinaktan ng relatives mo, nasaktan ka before, and because of that, there is that deep-seated anger and resentment. Yung mga bagay na yon, kailangan na i-commit natin sa Panginoon. At ang Panginoon ang lulusaw ng ganong mga feelings. Hallelujah. Number three question, do I spend most of my time thinking about myself? We are living in a generation of me and mine generation, that everything centers around self. But if you're a Christian, you just not only think about yourself, but to others. Glory to God. Number three, admonish one another. Ito isa sa mga importante pang bagay na gagawin natin. Kung totoong mahal natin ang body of Christ, na meron tayong pag-ibig sa bawat isang Kristiyano na mga kasama natin. Lalo na if you are part of a ministry and you know the problems that some of our brothers and sisters are going through, and you may need to admonish them. In Colossians chapter 3 verse 16, sabi po dito, let the word of Christ dwell in you richly in all wisdom, teaching and admonishing one another in psalms and hymns and spiritual songs, singing with grace in your hearts to the Lord. Admonishing one another. To admonish means to instruct, to counsel, to exhort, to warn against spiritual danger. Those of you who are spiritual, those of you who know the Lord, those of you who knows the Bible in its teaching about spiritual dangers, pwede mong bigyan ng warning. Hindi lamang iyong mga anak, mga kasama mo sa ministry, mga godly advice. Kayong mga kababayan, kayo young ladies, mayroon tayong mga pastora where you can go to and seek their counsel. Mga young men, young women, young men, mga young fathers, you could go to Pastor Joseph at iba nating mga pastor. I like to do it, but it will be hard for you to get a hold of me because of my schedule. But if I'm available, I can give you a point or two. But that's the meaning of admonish. Kaya nga, napakahalaga yung ating pong mga life groups. Because we are doing exhortation and admonish one another from the Word of God. Now, there is the right way to admonish. Number one, admonishment must be done with deep concern and love. In Acts chapter 20, verse 31, the Apostle Paul said, therefore watch and remember that for 3 years I did not cease to warn everyone, night and day with tears. Another right way to admonish people, it must be personal and persistent. Now, you personally go to that person, o kaya tawagan mo by phone, hindi upang sermonan, paalalahanan lang. At kailangan na ma-feel nila na ginagawa mo ito dahil, you know, meron kang malasakit sa kanila. Hindi mo lang sabihin na bahala ka sa buhay mo. No. You just do it as the Lord will lead you. It must be done with pure motives. In 1 Corinthians chapter 4, verse 14, the Apostle Paul said, I am not writing this to shame you, but to warn you as my dear children. Na kung ikaw ay nag-admonish, kung ikaw ay gagawa ng correction sa isang kapatid, sa isang kabataan, o kakilala sa church, hindi upang hiyain sila, wrong motive yon. It must be done in love, with pure motives, with the right goal to help others become more mature in Christ or become a better person. Lastly, how else can you express your love to one another at church? Encourage one another. In 1 Thessalonians chapter 5, verse 11, it says, therefore, encourage one another and build each other up. Because when you encourage that brother, that sister, when you encourage a member of your family, mga tatay, nanay, this is something that you should do sa inyong mga anak. You know, one time, ang anak ko, alam niya na stricto ako sa kanilang mga grades. Kaya they got scholarship sa pag-aral sa America because, you know, we don't have the money to support them. Me working in the Philippines. Karoon sila ng mababang grades. Oh, Dad, I have B. Oh, it's all right, son. You can do better than that. Maybe you were just sleeping when your teacher was teaching. Do your best. I know you can do better than that because you're my son and you are your mother's son. Sabi ko, encouraging mo sila. Because ngayon, mga teenagers, mga anak natin, madali silang ma-discourage, lalong-lalo na kung may mga bully sa kanilang paaralan. When they come home, they feel like they are beaten down. But you should take the initiative to start encouraging people around you. And in the same way, even in church, practice encouragement. to one another in the service of the Lord. How do we encourage one another? By serving one another. In Galatians chapter 5 verse 13, for you, brethren, have been called to liberty. Only do not use liberty as an opportunity to the flesh, but through love, serve one another. Sa pag-ibig ng Panginoon, you serve one another. You know, I love, you know, ating pong the effort that the ushers are doing sa church natin. Marami sa kanila, on Saturday, narito na sila, ina-arrange itong mga bulaklak. Have you ever observed, wala pong artificial na bulaklak ang ating church. Bago every week, fresh, silang gumagawa niyan. And it costs money. And they carefully arrange it. And they come early before everyone else come to church. And many of them, they stay in our church a whole day. At yung mga ushers natin yan, hindi mga pipityugin niya, may mga sariling negosyo mga yan. 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Yung mga marshals na nagde-direct traffic, appreciate them. Because mga businessmen na mga yan, may sariling mga negosyo mga yan. But they love, because of love, they serve one another. How else do we encourage one another? By fellowship, regular Sunday gatherings, as well as small group gatherings. Alam niyo po, ang isang bagay na ginawa ng kaaway ni Satanas noong pandemic ay watak-watakin ng mga churches. Ginamit niya ang gobyerno upang i-lockdown ang mga simbahan. Naging importante na kataga, social distancing. But it should not prevent us from coming to worship the Lord. The virus, if you call it a virus, that we spread is the love of Christ. God has not given us the spirit of fear, but of love, power, and of a sound mind. So ito ang nais ng Panginoon sa atin. In Hebrews chapter 10, verse 24 to 25, you have heard this verse so many times. And let us consider one another in order to stir up love and good works, not forsaking the assembling of ourselves together, as is the manner of some, but exhorting one another, and so much the more as you see the day approaching. If you know a brother or a sister na meron sila mga talents, certain talents that will bring honor and glory to the Lord Jesus Christ, encourage them to be involved in the ministry. Encourage them to use it for the benefit of others in serving the Lord. You stir up one another to good works. Kasi, noong unang araw, yung panahon ni Apostle Pablo, napakahirap ang buhay ng mga Kristiyano noon. 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At they will put them in the Colosseum to fight lions and wild animals and wild beasts. And you know what happens is history tells us ang daming mga Kristiyanong namatay. 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Nag-o-online-online lang kayo. You know, online is not a good substitute to being in here physically, worshiping God with other Christian brothers and sisters. Because it says, not forsaking the assembling of ourselves together, as is the manner of some, but exhorting one another so much the more as you see the day approaching. Exhorting means encouraging one another. And what is that day that is approaching? The day of the soon return of our Lord Jesus Christ. Yung pagbabalik ng ating Panginoon. 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Nakalagay sa underground yung mga materials. Can you imagine with today's technology? So let us not forsake the assembling of ourselves. Come together as a body of Christ at mga life groups to encourage

0: The meaning of Barnabas is son of encouragement. At ang ginawa ni Bernabe, hinanap niya si Saulo at in-encourage niya si Saul and brought him to the disciples and to the apostles. At itong sinabi niya sa verse 27, but Barnabas took him and brought him to the apostles and he declared to them how he had seen the Lord on the road and that he had spoken to him and how he had preached boldly at Damascus in the name of Jesus. In other words, si Barnabas, he vouched for Saul, who later became the Apostle Paul. Hindi na bali na naging mas tanyag at maging prominente si Apostle Paul sa lahat ng mga Christians throughout the Roman Empire. Barnabas, you never heard from him anymore after the book of Acts. But it doesn't matter. What's important is yung ministry niya of encouragement ang nag-lift up sa isang lalaki na ginamit ng Diyos. Kanyan ang nagagawa ng encouragement. Who can you go to and encourage someone? There must be a special someone that you can encourage them. People who used to go to church, natisod sila, nasaktan sila, because, you know, no one is immune from misunderstandings. But encourage them so that they will renew their faith in Jesus Christ.
1: I believe that the Holy Spirit is speaking in your hearts this very moment about your need of Jesus Christ as personal Lord and Savior. I want you to pray this prayer sincerely. Lord Jesus, patawarin mo po ako sa aking mga kasalanan. 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This I pray in Jesus' name. Amen.
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1: What place does the Bible hold in your heart? Is it just another book, or is it God's revelation of Himself to humanity? Your answer has eternal implications. Today on Turning Point, Dr. David Jeremiah turns to the 19th Psalm, which shares three ways God reveals Himself to us. From the series, God, I Need Some Answers, here's David to introduce his message, How Can One Book Change My Life?
2: You know, throughout history, people have looked everywhere for God, in nature, in legends, in gurus, even within themselves. God has revealed Himself in some of those ways, but without knowing what to look for, we may mistake a false God for a true God. And that's why we need to know what the Bible says and how we can use this book we call the Bible as a guide for life. And I've watched it happen over 50 plus years of ministry. I've watched this book literally change the lives of people. And it will do the same for anyone who will begin to utilize its truth in the proper way. This truth is based in our lesson today on Psalm 19. So if you have your Bible, you should find your place there. You will discover it's very powerful.

0: will help you in your life. By the way, if you haven't already done so, I want to encourage you during the month of May to take advantage of our special resource. We have prepared some of the great truths of five of the great Psalms, and this book is 200 pages of really practical information to help you have a flourishing life. The book is called Five Psalms for a Flourishing Life. Here is part one of How Can One Book Change My Life?
1: After captivating an audience at Yale University, the late novelist Ayn Rand was asked by a reporter, "What's wrong with the modern world?" Without a moment's hesitation, she replied, quote, "Never before has the world been so desperately asking for answers to crucial questions, and never before has the world been so frantically committed to the idea that no answers are possible." To paraphrase the Bible, wrote this agnostic, the modern attitude is, "Father, forgive us, for we know not what we are doing, and please don't tell us." End of quote. Pretty perceptive statement for an acknowledged agnostic. Many of us would criticize her, but we must be careful, because if we're honest, we would all admit that there's a part of all of us that do want a word from God, but we're really not sure we want the word of God. We know enough to own a Bible, but not enough for the Bible to own us. We pay the Bible lip service, but we fail to give it life service. A survey that was taken by the Barna Research Organization pointed out that only 18% of those who call themselves born-again Christians read the Bible every day. In fact, more frightening than that, when they finished the survey, they discovered that 23% of those who profess to be Christians say they never read the Bible at all, ever. In a world where the only absolute is the idea that there are no absolutes, we really need to recover the realization that God has spoken and there is absolute truth. No wonder some wag said that the worst dust storm in history would happen if all the church members who were neglecting their Bibles dusted them off simultaneously. I don't know if that's true or not, but that's a possibility. The thing I'm encouraged about today as I read this psalm is that God has not left us without answers. He has revealed himself to us. Isn't that incredible? That the God who created the world, the God who is our creator, has taken the time and the effort to reveal himself to us so that we could know him. In fact, this psalm is about God's revelation of himself to man. It's wonderful as it points out the three areas where God has chosen to reveal himself. First of all, God has revealed himself in the skies, says the psalmist. Then he has revealed himself in the scriptures. And finally, and most practically, God has revealed himself in our very soul. The progress of the psalm is from God's natural revelation in the world to God's specific revelation in his word. There is not a better testimony to God's love for his people than the 19th psalm, which tells us how God has loved us and how he has revealed himself to us. In the skies, we see his glory. In the scriptures, we see his greatness. And in our soul, we sense his grace. So I want you to walk with me through the words of this psalm today as we ask ourselves the question, how could one book change anybody's life? Before we get to that book, we need to walk past that revelation of God in glory in the skies. We've all memorized, if we've been to church very long, some of these words. The heavens declare the glory of God, and the firmament shows his handiwork. And in the 8th psalm, it talks about the moon and the stars. Somebody said, that's the night psalm. In this psalm, it talks about the sun in the heavens. That's the day psalm. Whether it's night or day, God, through his creation, has revealed himself to us. And while this is not the main focus of what I want to share with you today, we can't pass over these six verses without making some observations about God's revelation of himself in the skies. Please note, first of all, that this revelation is an undeniable message. He says, in the heavens and in the firmament, he has shown forth his handiwork. The word firmament really means the expanse of God's creation. It's as if God has written in the sky, everywhere you look, a finger that points back to the Creator, so that no matter where you go in this great universe, all you have to do is but look up, and there is an undeniable testimony to the Creator God. Not only is this revelation of God in the skies an undeniable message, but read on and discover that it's an unending message. It says, night unto night and day unto day, God showeth forth his power. It's like the day takes the glory of God and hands it off to the night. And the night lets it shine, and when it's finished, it hands it off back to the day. So whether it's day or night, God is always sending out his message that he is the powerful creator of the world. Not only is it undeniable and unending, but it is universal. Read what the psalm says. There is no speech, says the psalmist, nor language where their voice is not heard. Their line is gone out throughout all the earth, and their words to the end of the world. In the New Testament, the writers pick up on the 19th psalm, especially Paul in the book of Romans. And he's trying to demonstrate in his writing in Romans chapter 1 that all of the world is guilty before God. One of the most often asked questions, especially if you get into college groups where people feel like can really go for your jugular vein as a teacher, they want to know about the heathen in Africa. They want to know about the people who've never heard about Jesus Christ in India or in some part of the globe where the world message of the gospel has not been spoken. And you know what Paul said? Paul said in Romans chapter 1 and verse 20, for since the creation of the world, his invisible attributes are clearly seen, being understood by the things that are made, even his eternal power and Godhead, so that, says the writer, they are without excuse. I don't pretend to comprehend all of that, but I've read enough stories from the mission field. I've read enough testimony from men and women who've gone to places where nobody has ever told them about Jesus Christ. And as they have, in their animistic ways, tried to worship the sun and the stars, the moon, they've come to the realization that there has to be something beyond that, something behind it. And in their searching for the truth behind the creation, God has brought them into an encounter with the gospel message of Jesus Christ. What Paul is saying is that there's enough revelation in God's creative work so that if man would just follow the revelation God has given him, it would take him to the knowledge of who God is. But what have we done? Once again, Paul says, we've taken the creation and we've worshiped the creation instead of the Creator. And so all over the world, wherever you see pagan people, you see them bowing down to the sun, bowing down to the moon, worshiping the stars. And by the way, we worship the stars in this country, don't we? Well, the psalmist wants us to understand that God has spoken in the skies and he's told us the story of his glory. Not only is it an undeniable message and an unending message, but it is universal. It is everywhere. In fact, I love what the psalmist has said. He says, their line has gone throughout all the earth and their words to the end of the world. This is the surveyor's line. And the psalmist gives us the picture of the surveyor surveying all the world. And when he finished surveying all the world, there's no place where God's testimony in his creative work has not been preached. I wish I had time to talk to you about the center of the psalmist's picture in the sun, S-U-N. But we must hasten on to the next section. God's wonderful message told in the glory of the skies. But secondly, God's wonderful message told in the greatness of the scriptures. Beginning at verse 7, the psalmist switches his gear from talking about the creation into talking about the written word. The law of the Lord is perfect, converting the soul. The testimony of the Lord is sure, making wise the simple. And if you read those verses again, you will discover that there are six groups of three. The psalmist is clever and creative in helping us to understand how powerful is this book we call the Bible. He tells us, first of all, that it is a book which cannot be described in one word. So go down through your Bible and look at the words he uses. He talks about the law and the testimony and the statutes and the commandments and the fear and the judgments. These are all the titles of the Word of God which are listed for us here in the 19th Psalm. Down through the centuries, the Bible has always been something that has been hated and scorned. It is something that has created a great deal of opposition, and men have gone out of their way to try to abolish it. Voltaire's satire and Ingersoll's slander and Hitler's soldiers and Bishop Pike's skepticism, all of this has turned to be human hammers that are broken on the anvil of God's word. They wear themselves out on the Bible, and they never seem to get anywhere. Through the centuries, emperors have demanded the destruction of the Bible. Church leaders have placed their superstitious traditions over it. Smart seminary professors have written it off as being beneath their sophisticated scholarship. But the Bible, defiantly, victoriously, convincingly, still stands. The Bible's pages continue to tell the grace of God. And the message remains the only inerrant, infallible, complete revelation that man has ever gotten from his living God. And so today we look back on history and all the critics, and we realize that in a strange way, Moses has outlived Voltaire. And Isaiah has outlasted Ingersoll. And the apostles have outsmarted the agnostics. And the prophets have overpowered the professors. And the Bible still stands as God's wonderful message to man. The six titles tell us of the majesty of God's word. But after the six titles, after reading of the law and the testimony and the statute and the commandment and the fear and the judgments, we see the six descriptions. Read back through that text again and you will discover that here the Bible is described in six ways. It is perfect. It is sure, it is right, it is pure, it is clean, and it is true. I wish I had time to take every one of those descriptions and tell you all of the truth that's wrapped up in them. The Bible is perfect. The Bible is sure. You can count on it. The Bible is right. It's always right. The Bible is pure. The Bible is clean, and the Bible is true. The law, the testimony, the statutes, the commandments, perfect, pure, clean, true. The psalmist literally uses 18 different expressions to try to get to our attention the importance of centering our thoughts on God's word. But the last six words have to do with its effectiveness. Does it really change your life? I mean, come on, Pastor, I know you're paid to say stuff like this, but does the Bible really change your life? I remember reading a story about an old lady who lived way back in the country. One day, there was a knock at her door, and it was a vacuum cleaner salesman. He came into her house and began to give the woman his high-pressure sales talk. He said, "Madam, I've got the greatest product you've ever seen. This vacuum cleaner will eat up anything. In fact, if I don't control it, it'll suck the carpet right off your floor." Before the woman could do anything or say anything, he said, "I want to give you a demonstration." He went over to the fireplace, scooped out some of the ashes, and threw them in the middle of the carpet. Then he took a bag that he carried in with him and some dirt and threw it on top of the ashes. Some more junk on top of that. And after making a thorough mess, he said, "Madam, I want you to watch this vacuum cleaner at work. I guarantee it will suck up everything I've thrown on your rug." The woman, kind of overwhelmed by this, stood there aghast, speechless. And the salesman went on to say, "Lady, if it doesn't suck up every bit of this, I will personally eat it all with a spoon." The woman looked at the salesman and finally found her voice. She said, "Well, sir, start eating. We ain't got no electricity." I wish I could have been there to watch, don't you? Somebody always needs to get caught like that when they do that sort of thing. But it kind of reminds me that before you pitch a product, you better be dead sure you can deliver, right? For whatever reason. Let me tell you, I am absolutely certain about what I'm going to say to you about the Scripture. I know this is true. This is what the Bible will do for you. The psalmist says, it will restore your soul. Refreshing your inner life like food does your body. The King James says, converting the soul. And that reminds us that there is no way that you can even come to know God apart from the Scriptures. But the one thing the Bible will do for you that you can't find any other book that will ever do for you is the Bible will deal with your soul. The Bible will deal with the real you, not the external facade that you walk around in, but the real you. The Bible will get down deep into where you live and help you to understand who you are. And if you take it at face value, you will discover that this book begins to refresh you and restore you. Sometimes there's a little bit of tearing down first, isn't there? Sometimes the Bible has to tear out all that's bad so that it can begin to build up that which is good. But I promise you that I know this book will do that. It will restore your soul. Keep reading. Not only will it restore your soul, but the Bible will renew your mind. The psalmist says that it makes wise the simple. It gives practical guidance to the inexperienced. Did you know, men and women, that there is wisdom in this book for every situation you face? I found help in this book for my family. I found help in this book for my financial challenges. I found help in this book for health, believe it or not. The book has some very interesting principles about health. I found help in this book about discipline. I've discovered some hard truths in this book about the fact that the Christian life doesn't just descend upon you, that godliness comes through discipline. This book makes you wise. The psalmist says, it will rejoice your heart, bringing delight and pleasure to you when you obey it. It rejoices your heart. You know, I've understood that a lot more in recent days than ever before. Do you know this book is filled with truth that sometimes it just kind of explodes in your heart and you cannot contain yourself? I sometimes go to a special place, and I'm not going to tell you where it is, but I have a special place that I go to. It's beautiful, beautiful water and mountains. I go there to read the Bible and to pray. And you know what? Sometimes when I've been reading the Bible and I'm all there by myself, I forget where I am. And I start having a party. I get so excited about what I've read. I just want to shout and sing and beep the horn. I don't know, you know, just whatever you can do. Because the Word of God rejoices your heart. Oh, I know there are times when the Word of God works you over, but there are all so many times when you study the Bible and really come to grips with its truth. It just gets in your soul and it makes you happy. And if you haven't known that, it's because you haven't gotten into the book. Keep reading. What else will it do? It renews your mind. It rejoices your heart. It'll refocus your vision. The psalmist says that the Bible enlightens the eye, illuminating the dark. Do you know what this book has done for me? It's helped me to stay off of a lot of dead-end streets. It's given me wisdom and knowledge so that I've always said to my wife, it's a sixth sense. No, it's not. It's a biblical sense. It's the awareness of biblical principles that I may not even pull out at the time that I've learned and that I've been taught and that I've read. And when I start to go in a direction, there's an uncomfortable feeling that comes and I get my focus changed and it's refocused now because God's Word has helped me. If you want to have a biblical lifestyle, it's not about a bunch of rules and a whole list of do's and don'ts. It's about getting into the book, and the Word of God will get into the sinews and the flesh of your being so that when you start to walk in a direction, the Word of God will keep you from getting into trouble. How many of you would like to have the ability to read the Word of God to such a degree that you'd have a sense when somebody's trying to put a scam on you? Somebody's trying to take you down a dead-end street, take your money, take away the things that are important to you. How many of you would like to read the Word of God so much that when you see your children heading in a direction, you just have a sense that that's not good? You can sit them down and help them understand. That's what this book will do. It'll refocus your vision. And then it says it'll remain forever. The Word of God is eternal. You know, I thought about this week. If God allows His Son to tarry His coming, He doesn't come for another 50 years. They'll still be preaching this same book 50 years from now and applying its truth to that generation, and it will be just as accurate and just as powerful as it is today, because it is a timeless book. The principles live on. You know, most of the books we buy today, they're outdated in a couple of months. And a lot of the people that I talk with in the medical field and in the engineering field say they have to keep reading and reading because the stuff they read last month is already dated. But the Word of God is timeless. It remains forever. And then finally, the psalmist says that it will refute any critic. The mutual parts explain and defend one another. Did you know that? It says it is righteous altogether. What that means is that its parts come together in defense of itself. Do you have any idea how many people have made it their life's work to try to totally destroy the Word of God? All the critics who've made it their life's work to destroy the credibility of the Word of God, not one of them has ever been able to do it. It's beyond destruction. I want to tell you something. If that's true, if what I'm telling you is true, why in the world wouldn't we want to get our heads and our hearts into this book? There's something special about this book. In fact, read the next few verses and you will see it. More to be desired are they than gold, yea, than much fine gold, sweeter than honey in the honeycomb. Moreover, by them your servant is warned, and in keeping them there is great reward. You talk about a guarantee. That's sort of like the stuff that's written on the bottom of the product. Here it is. You know what it says? It says there's great possession in the Bible for those who will discover it. For gold is good, and fine gold is better. Much fine gold is better yet, and God's Word is better than much fine gold. It's better than the best.
0: And the only way you'll ever find that out is to test it. You'll discover how precious it is. Well, it's Friday, and that means I have to give you my little speech about going to church. I hope you don't ever get tired of that, because it's such an important thing. So many people have moved away from fellowship with God's people into a more private experience of their faith, according to them. But the Bible doesn't give us that opportunity. The Bible tells us we're together with God's people. And I hope you are listening to that instruction wherever you live, wherever you are. If there's a church there made up of people who love the Lord, you should be in that church this weekend. If you haven't been there for a long time, make this a beginning, a new beginning for you. And then, of course, we'll be around on television sometime during the day, and we'll be back here on Monday with the next edition of Turning Point on the radio. I'm David Jeremiah. Thanks for listening.
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3: This is Kay Arthur with Precepts from God's Word. How are you using your time, beloved? What preoccupies you during those 168 hours every week? How many hours a week would you say that you're giving to time alone with God? Oh, beloved, when I stay in the Word, I stay in touch with reality. Does that surprise you? It helps me keep life in perspective. Does this mean I'm weak? You bet it does. That's why I so desperately need to be careful how I walk, making the most of my time, because as Ephesians tells us, the days are evil. Beloved, God knows the heavy load you often bear. He tells us that with Him, we will find rest for our souls. Use your time of intimate fellowship in God's Word and in prayer to learn of Him, to cast all of your cares upon Him. When do you fit God in, precious one?
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5: Welcome to another episode of the FEBC Report. 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Years ago, when we visited Marang Marang in Basilan, an island isolated by the sea, we witnessed something unforgettable. People were not just listening to DXAS. They were engaging, connecting with us. To show Christ not only through words, but through presence. And so today, we explore what that really looks like on the ground. Kamusta, Pastor Eman and Kuya Robin?
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6: Well, simula pa lang, Kuya Lucho, malinaw na sa atin ang mission ng DXAS, maging kasama ng mga tao. 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
5: For over 5 decades, Pastor Eman, paano nag-evolve ang ministry through the years, no? Lalo na sa Sambasulta?
6: I'd like to believe na nagsimula tayo sa ulo 1968 na may halong tapang at kababaang loob. 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From pure radio programming, lumawak tayo into community engagement, partnership with local leaders, presence sa ilang mga barangay, at pag-unawa sa tunay na pangangailangan ng mga tao. From broadcaster, naging platform of hope ang DXAS para sa peace, development, at faith. May kwento dyan si Robin.
7: Oo nga, at nung nagsisimula nga po ako sa DXAS, actually ang naabutan ko talaga is meron na tayong mga community outreach, but in partnership with the government agencies. Katulad ng City Civil Registrar Office, PSA, Department of Education. But then, nag-evolve siya, no, from government agencies, naging talagang pure DXAS. 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
5: Yeah. 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At alam nyo yung kwento na yun ay dala-dala ko every time I visit our other stations dito sa Pilipinas. At when I visit our other brothers and sisters in international trips, dala-dala ko yung kwento na yun. 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
6: 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So DXAS stands in the gap.
5: Napakaganda, standing in the gap. 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
8: Yan. So, gusto ko yung sinabi mo na engaging listening to them. So, paano kayo gumagawa ng content na respectful sa culture pero faithful pa rin sa good news?
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7: 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Kaya malaking impact siya even up to today. Nagsimula po, no, ang ating community outreach is through contribution lang namin dito sa studio, sa initiative ng station manager. And then, nagtuloy-tuloy po yun. Wala pong proper partners or resources, but then, we really saw how God moved. When God give you the vision, He will also give you the provision. Talagang sobrang laki ng impact, no, yung pagbibigay natin ng mga pangangailangan. 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
6: Well, number one, Kuya Lucho, ay be present. 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
5: Salamat, Pastor Eman at Kuya Robin. 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
10: Now, friends, we come back here to this 24th chapter of 2 Chronicles, and we're in a section here now that maybe you'll think is rather bare bones, but I would say this, it's the most uninteresting section of the two books of Chronicles, and a great many people think these two books are the most uninteresting in the Bible. So we are right now at a very uninteresting place, according to some. I trust you will not find it that way. Now, we have here in chapter 24, last time, this statement, and I'll pick it up at verse 1. Joash was 7 years old when he began to reign. He reigned 40 years in Jerusalem. His mother's name also was Zebiah of Beersheba. And Joash did that which was right in the sight of the Lord all the days of Jehoiada the priest. Now, Jehoiada is the one that had helped protect this little fella when he was born, and Athaliah killed all the sons in the Davidic line, and he was left. And he's the one that brought this little fella out when he was 7 years old in order to get rid of the bloody Athaliah. Now he comes to the throne, and we're told here that Jehoiada is the one that guided him and led him all this time. He had a good mother, because her name is given here. She's from Beersheba. It was Abraham's town also. And he had a good mother. And he had the coaching of Jehoiada. Then you have this strange statement, verse 3, and Jehoiada took for him two wives, and he begat sons and daughters. Now, this didn't happen when he was 7 years old. You must remember, he reigned 40 years in Jerusalem. He was 47 years old when he died. So this young man now, being coached by Jehoiada, and he takes him two wives. And of course, I know the critic is going to come along and say, yes, and that was wrong. Yes, it was wrong. God didn't approve it. It's not recorded because God approves it. It's recorded because that's what he did. And the only thing that you can say for this is that it's the less of two evils. Frankly, most of the kings had quite an array of wives, and two was really a small number. Then you have the complexion, the background of that day. And on the background of that day, this was extremely mild, and especially for a king in that day. Now we're told that as he grew up and Jehoiada grew old, we'll find that he died when he was 130 years old. So he apparently became very senile before he died. And the other priests that came along, they proved to be evil in their actions. I'm reading verse 4. It came to pass after this that Joash was minded to repair the house of the Lord. Now, we have listed Joash as being one that led in revival? Well, that may be questioned. I'm sure that there are some that would question that. They would say, well, you didn't have much of revival under Joash. And that's probably true, but we have to call it revival because that's exactly what it was. And you'll notice what he did. Verse 5, he gathered together the priests and the Levites, and he said to them, go out unto the cities of Judah and gather of all Israel money to repair the house of your God from year to year, and see that ye hasten the matter. Howbeit, the Levites hastened it not. And the king called for Jehoiada the chief, and said unto him, why hast thou not required of the Levites to bring in out of Judah and out of Jerusalem the collection according to the commandment of Moses, the servant of the Lord, and the congregation of Israel for the tabernacle of witness? For the sons of Athaliah, that wicked woman, had broken up the house of God, and also the dedicated things of the house of the Lord did they bestow upon Balaam. Now, what Joash wants to do is to repair it. And Jehoiada apparently has grown old by this time, and the priests, they just fell down on the job and didn't do it. Verse 8, and at the king's commandment, they made a chest and set it without at the gate of the house of the Lord. They made a proclamation through Judah and Jerusalem to bring into the Lord the collection that Moses, the servant of God, laid upon Israel in the wilderness. And all the princes, all the people rejoiced and brought in and cast into the chest until they had made an end. That is, they got all they needed. Now it came to pass that at what time the chest was brought into the king's office by the hand of the Levites, when they saw that there was much money, the king's scribe and the high priest's officer came and emptied the chest and took it and carried it to his place again. Thus they did day by day and gathered money in abundance. Now, this was his method, using the chest of Joash. And by the way, many organizations since then have used that method. They put out what they call a chest of Joash and have people give. That's the way that it is taken up. Instead of sending the Levites out, well, Joash couldn't trust them. And now he puts this chest there in the temple and people come and give. And as a result, the repair work of the temple was carried on. Verse 12, and the king and Jehoiada gave it to such as did the work of the service of the house of the Lord, hired masons and carpenters to repair the house of the Lord, and also such as wrought iron and brass to mend the house of the Lord. Apparently, the temple was in a terribly disreputable condition, and now Joash repairs it. So the workmen wrought, the work was perfected by them, and they set the house of God in his state and strengthened. When they had finished it, they brought the rest of the money before the king and Jehoiada, whereof were made vessels for the house of the Lord, even vessels to minister and to offer withal, spoons and vessels of gold and silver. And they offered burnt offerings in the house of the Lord continually all the days of Jehoiada. Now, Jehoiada was the high priest, and apparently had become very old, because read now verse 15. But Jehoiada waxed old. He was full of days when he died. 130 years old was he when he died. Now that would give the explanation of why the priests were negligent in carrying out the order of the king. Jehoiada was actually senile, and he'd had the experience of bringing up this boy. I suppose that he had liberties that no one else would have with the king. Verse 16, and they buried him in the city of David among the kings, because he had done good in Israel, both toward God and toward his house. This man received actually royal honors in his death. Now we read, after the death of Jehoiada came the princes of Judah and made obeisance to the king. Then the king hearkened unto them. And they left the house of the Lord God of their fathers and served groves and idols. And wrath came from Judah and Jerusalem for this their trespass. You see, as long as Jehoiada lived, the princes did not dare go into idolatry. Jehoiada had a firm hand. Joash, a young king, probably very lenient. And then these princes, they pledge allegiance to him, but they go out also and worship. We find that then God begins to judge. Yet he sent prophets to them to bring them again unto the Lord. They testified against them but they would not give ear. So what happened? And the Spirit of God came upon Zechariah, the son of Jehoiada the priest, which stood above his people, and said unto them, Thus saith God, Why transgress ye the commandments of the Lord, that ye cannot prosper? Because ye have forsaken the Lord, he hath also forsaken you. And they conspired against him, and stoned him with stones at the commandment of the king in the court of the house of the Lord. Now, apparently, Joash had been given wrong information about the prophet of God, and he was the son of Jehoiada. You would think Joash would never have done a thing like this. But it reveals the influence of the princes and their despicable deeds that they were doing, and they put him to death. Thus Joash the king remembered not the kindness which Jehoiada his father had done to him, but slew his son. And when he died, he said, The Lord look upon it and require it. And in other words, Zechariah the son called upon God to take vengeance upon the king for this. And notice now what takes place. Came to pass at the end of the year that the host of Syria came up against him, and they came to Judah and Jerusalem and destroyed all the princes of the people from among the people and sent all the spoil of them unto the king of Damascus. For the army of the Syrians came with a small company of men, and the Lord delivered a very great host into their hand, because they had forsaken the Lord God of their fathers. So they executed judgment against Joash. Now you see, God judged him for doing this. Though he'd been a good king, yet he committed this act, and God judged him because he was king and because of its influence upon the nation. Now, verse 25, when they were departed from him, for they left him in great diseases, his own servants conspired against him for the blood of the sons of Jehoiada the priest, and slew him on his bed, and he died. And they buried him in the city of David, but they buried him not in the sepulcher of the kings. His father had been buried with honor. Now the king buried with dishonor. These are they that conspired against him, and their names are given here. Now we are told now concerning his sons and the greatness of the burdens laid upon him and the repairing of the house of God. Behold, they are written in the story of the book of the kings. And Amaziah, his son, reigned in his stead. So you have Joash leading at the beginning a revival under the influence of Jehoiada. But when he died, apparently, this man lapsed back into a state of apostasy. Now we have in chapter 25, Amaziah was 25 years old. When he began to reign, he reigned 29 years in Jerusalem. His mother's name was Jehoiada of Jerusalem, and he did that which was right in the sight of the Lord, but not with a perfect heart. He was a pretty good king, you see. Now it came to pass, when the kingdom was established to him, that he slew his servants that had killed the king his father. He took vengeance upon them. But he slew not their children, but did as it is written in the law in the book of Moses, where the Lord commanded, saying, The fathers shall not die for the children, neither shall the children die for the fathers, but every man shall die for his own sin. That's a very important statement. You may have a very godly mother, but you'll never go to heaven because of a godly mother. You go to heaven because of the faith that you will exercise yourself in Christ. It has to be personal. And you'll never be judged because of the sins of your mother, your sins of your father. You stand judged on the basis of your own. This is a tremendous principle that's put out in here. Now we find that Amaziah gathered Judah together and made them captains over 1,000. He's getting ready for war, and he also hires an army. And there came a man of God to him. Now I'm dropping down to verse 7. O king, let not the army of Israel go with thee, for the Lord is not with Israel, to wit, with all the children of Ephraim. But if thou wilt go, do it. Be strong for the battle. God shall make thee fall before the enemy, for God hath power to help be cast down. Now he warns Amaziah, trust God. And he has the example that's been given to him by Jehoshaphat in the past, and Asa. And yet, notice what happens. If thou wilt go, do it. Trust God, you see. And Amaziah said to the man of God, "But what shall we do for the 100 talents which I've given to the army of Israel?" The man of God answered, "The Lord's able to give thee much more than this." Then Amaziah separated them, to wit the army that was come to him out of Ephraim, to go home again. Wherefore their anger was greatly kindled against Judah, and they returned home in great anger. And Amaziah strengthened himself, led forth his people, went to the Valley of Salt, that would be down at the Dead Sea,

deliver their own people out of thine hand? Came to pass as he talked with him that the king said unto him, Art thou made of the king's counsel? Forbear, why shouldst thou be smitten? Then the prophet forbear and said, I know that God hath determined to destroy thee, because thou hast done this and hast not hearkened unto my counsel. Now we find that civil war breaks out again. Then Amaziah king of Judah took advice and sent to Joash, the son of Jehoahaz, the son of Jehu, king of Israel, saying, Come, let us see one another in the face, and let's see eyeball to eyeball. And Joash king of Israel sent to Amaziah king of Judah, saying, The thistle that was in Lebanon sent to the cedar that was in Lebanon, saying, Give thy daughter to my son to wife, and there passed by wild beast that was in Lebanon, trod down the thistle. Well, he sends to him a nice little parable, as it were, and says to him, I don't think we'll be able to meet together. Thou sayest, Lo, thou hast smitten Edomites, and thine heart lifted up to boast. Abide now at home. Why shouldst thou meddle to thine hurt, that thou shouldst fall, even thou and Judah with thee? But Amaziah would not hear, for it came of God that he might deliver them into the hand of their enemies, because they sought after the gods of Edom. Now God judges him. And we're told here, And Joash the king of Israel took Amaziah king of Judah, the son of Joash, the son of Jehoahaz, at Beth Shemesh, and brought him to Jerusalem, break down the wall of Jerusalem from the gate of Ephraim to the corner gate, 400 cubits. He took all the gold and silver. And Amaziah, the son of Joash, king of Judah, lived after the death of Joash, son of Jehoahaz, king of Israel, 15 years. Now the rest of the acts of Amaziah, first and last, they are written in the book of the kings of Judah and Israel. Now after the time that Amaziah did turn away from following the Lord, they made a conspiracy against him in Jerusalem. He fled to Lachish, but they sent to Lachish after him and slew him there. And they brought him upon horses, buried him with his fathers in the city of Judah. Now, we have here a very ordinary record, you see, rather monotonous, don't you think? Now we come to Uzziah. All the people of Judah took Uzziah, who was 16 years old, made him king in the room of his father Amaziah. And he built Eloth and restored it to Judah. And after that, the king slept with his father. 16 years old was Uzziah when he began to reign. He reigned 52 years in Jerusalem. And his mother's name also was Jechaliah of Jerusalem. And he did that which was right in the sight of the Lord according to all that his father Amaziah did. He sought God in the days of Zechariah, who had understanding in the visions of God. And as long as he sought the Lord, God made him to prosper. Now, Uzziah was a good king, but not outstanding. No revival during his time. And it was during this period, by the way, that Isaiah began his ministry. He was commissioned at the death of Uzziah, by the way. In the year that King Uzziah died, I saw also the Lord sitting upon the throne, high and lifted up. That was Isaiah's statement in the 6th chapter. Now we find that God blessed Uzziah in war, and he did many works here. We're going to save those till next time. And then we're going to look at something that is quite interesting. We have very little of the record of Uzziah here, because there's nothing in his reign that God noted particular, except one thing, and that was his funeral. And you're going to see next time what is called a happy funeral. Now, I think that today, that especially among Christians, that we need to recognize that death for a child of God is not tragic. It can never be. And you can always say at the death of a Christian, O death, where is thy sting? O grave, where is thy victory? Paul said to the Thessalonians, I don't want you to be ignorant, brethren, concerning them that are asleep, that you sorrow not as others which have no hope. Why? Because those that have died, they go and be with Christ, which is far better. And therefore, funerals are not always as sad as they seem. I learned that very early in my ministry, that is true.

And I want us to look at the funeral of this man because I think that it has a message for us. Uzziah had a long reign, but nothing spectacular. And actually, his funeral was really a happy funeral. It was one that you could actually rejoice in. Now, we're going to save that and see that next time. Until next time, may God richly bless you, my beloved.

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And I'd like to encourage you with the life of Peter. Si Peter po, there was a point in his life that he was also grieving, that he was also in a very dark place. Kasi he publicly denied knowing Jesus just before Jesus was crucified. At pagkatapos po ng ilang araw, pagkatapos pong i-process ni Peter ang kanyang guilt, on the third day, Jesus' tomb was found empty and the stone rolled away. Not long afterward though, Peter was out in a boat with several other disciples doing what he was trained to do before he met Jesus, and that is fishing. Siya po'y isang mangingisda. And after the resurrection, Peter was where? He was back doing what he initially was doing before he met Jesus, and that was fishing. Perhaps he felt so much grief that iniwan na po niya ang kanyang paglilingkod sa Panginoon and returned to who he was, and that was as a fisherman. And it was in this scene that Jesus appears. But instead of letting Peter continue to live with the shame of his past, Jesus very compassionately pulls him aside and asks him a question that propels Peter into his purpose. Ang tanong po ng ating Panginoon, do you love me? Tatlong beses pong tinanong ni Jesus ang tanong na ito kay Peter, do you love me? Bakit po tatlong beses? Sapagkat tatlong beses din pong ipinagkanulo ni Peter ang ating Panginoon. And so he asked that question, do you love me, 3 times, one for each time that Peter denied him. And you might say na, oy, baka nagpaparinig ang ating Panginoon, ano ata to, parang pinapaguilty palalo si Peter. Hindi po. Jesus was inviting Peter to reaffirm the relationship that he had previously denied. And every time Peter responds with, yes, Lord, you know that I love you, Jesus recommissions Peter by calling him into the role of church builder and shepherd. Peter was ready to give up. After the resurrection, he found no hope. He just wanted to go back to fishing. But Jesus reinstalled Peter into the ministry. He recommissions Peter by calling him into the role of a church builder and a church shepherd. Jesus' resurrection meant that Peter did not have to be defined by his mistakes. He could still embrace the call on his life and become the leader Jesus knew he could be. Like Peter, maaaring kayo po ay in a place of darkness, where your mistakes keep being rewinding over and over again. Rewind ang rewind yung mistakes, pagkakamali na ginawa natin. You don't have to do that. Kung ito po ay ating naisurrender na sa Panginoon, naihingi na ng tawad sa ating Panginoon, ang sabi po ng Biblia, He is just and faithful to forgive us. And we have the opportunity to say yes to loving Jesus and to be loved by Him. No matter how far your life looks or how far from Jesus you feel, there is nothing that can separate you from His love. Jesus loves you. Mahal po kayo ng ating Panginoon. And your past mistakes or your current problems do not dictate your purpose when your life is rooted in Christ. God has given each one of us access to a free gift we don't deserve, a free gift that is available when we choose to love God and receive His relentless sacrificial love for us.
The resurrection reassures us that no situation or no mistake is impossible for God to redeem. There is no fear Jesus cannot conquer and no life that Jesus cannot heal. No darkness can stand against the power of the risen God who conquered death on our behalf. There is nothing our God cannot do and no one our God cannot redeem. Today, say yes to Jesus and allow Him to reveal His deep, unconditional, unending love for you.

0: Network Services.
1: They call it a ration book, part of everyone's daily life in the communist nation of Cuba. But now with sparse shelves and the supply lines dwindling, there's not much available. A ration book no longer provides for the basic necessities.

After the revolution, Cuba survived on trade and support from the Soviet Union. But when it collapsed in the 90s, the impact rolled into Cuba like an economic tsunami. Today, Cubans refer to those years as the quote-unquote special period. Without Soviet support, then everything fell apart. Food was scarce, essentials hard to come by. Eventually, Cuba made other arrangements for trade. But those who lived through that period say that what's happening now is worse. The economy in free fall, prices skyrocketing. Where can the Cuban people turn? Well, if there's a silver lining, it's this. According to pastors all over Cuba, more and more Cubans are turning to the Lord. Welcome to Haven Today. I'm David Wolin, sharing the great story that's all about Jesus. Today, we're wrapping up a series called Crisis in Cuba, and I just want to say thank you on behalf of Haven and El Faro de Redención to the hundreds of listeners who have already responded this week with a gift of support. Some left comments, and I'll just read a few of them. Ernest K. from Shreveport, Louisiana, said he's glad we're standing with the Spanish broadcast in Cuba to continue sharing Jesus. Helen V. from Halstead, Pennsylvania, said thank you for letting me be a small part of the Haven team. Time is short. Jesus is coming soon. And amen to that. Judy L. from San Angelo, Texas, said thank you for sharing the gospel. May the Lord bless you and the people of Cuba. May the hearts of the unbelievers be open to the truth of the Lord Jesus Christ. And now we'll get started with a song of worship pointing us to the missionary heart of God. Let the nations be glad, with Matt Boswell and Matt Papa.

0: Well, it's the call of the kingdom, and if we love the Lord, that call should be resonating in our hearts as well. That's the heart of Christ for the world. The song was Let the Nations Be Glad with Matt Boswell and Matt Papa. This is Haven Today. I'm David Wolin, and here on the final day of our series focusing on the crisis in Cuba and what the Lord is doing there. And honestly, it shouldn't surprise us that he is at work. We all face trials and difficulties. The Lord always responds with a supply of grace and provision sufficient for the need when we seek him. And that never means that we're not going to suffer. We usually often do in life, but that also is God-ordained and with a purpose. And so I'm just going to read a few verses here from one of my favorite sections of Scripture. I read this just earlier this morning. It's from Romans chapter 5, starting in verse 1. It says, "Therefore, since we have been justified by faith, we have peace with God through our Lord Jesus Christ. Through him, we have also obtained access by faith into this grace in which we stand, and we rejoice in the hope of the glory of God." And it would be so easy just to stop right there, because that truly is a statement of the Christian life, the priceless treasure that we have as children of God. We are justified by faith. That's our legal standing. And in the place of condemnation, which we deserve, we have peace with God. It's all by grace. And we're waiting for the glory to come. And so we have joy and hope in the meantime. But, and this is really so important, what Paul says next is that actually there's more to the Christian life than just this. The kind of hope we have is more complex. It's a hope that the Lord builds into us, perhaps a little bit like the way that an athlete builds muscle and strength. So verse 3, and this is critically important as we consider what the Lord is doing through his church in Cuba and what they're experiencing right now. Paul writes, "Not only that, but we rejoice in our sufferings, knowing that suffering produces endurance, and endurance produces character, and character produces hope, and hope does not put us to shame, because God's love has been poured into our hearts through the Holy Spirit who has been given to us." God is building up the character of his church in Cuba in this present moment. And he's refining the church, and he's using this moment to use the church as a witness of his goodness and faithfulness and presence in their midst. And in the midst of all of this, there is a miraculous hope. If you've ever gone through a season of suffering, just leaning heavily on the Lord for day-to-day survival, his renewal, his presence feels just like this. You can feel God's love being poured into your heart through the Holy Spirit moment by moment. And so now sitting next to me here on this final day of this series called Crisis in Cuba is Pastor Danny Rojas. He's the host of the broadcast ministry to Cuba, El Faro de Redención. Danny, we just heard this in Romans 5, and it really does remind me of the witness of the church in Cuba, how God is doing this very thing, filling them with hope in the midst of suffering. And he's been doing that. We've seen it, haven't we?
1: Indeed. I think that that's the part that is so encouraging. It's encouraging on different levels. You know, it's encouraging because it's wonderful to see these people that are facing such difficult problems and intense, you know, on a personal level, on the level of the society. You know, they're all going through this hard time, and yet they are strong in the Lord. They're preaching Jesus. They're witnessing to their neighbors through deeds and through words. And that's encouraging. But the other level is it's a reminder of how powerful God's word is and how true it is. It's promised, isn't it? As it says in another scripture, these light afflictions are working a great eternal glory. Amen?
0: Yes.
1: And
0: Amen.
1: That encourages me so much. You know, I love to see them blossoming under these trials, and I love to see God's word confirmed.
0: Yes, amen. Well, today we have another interview with a pastor in Cuba who ministers near Havana, and you sat down with him to record this when you were in Cuba just a few weeks ago, correct?
1: Yes. It's Pastor Ulises Siegenhirt. Nice German-sounding name, but very Cuban.
0: Okay, he is Cuban, and this was recorded in Spanish. This is actually we're going to hear you speaking in Spanish, but then we're going to hear it translated in English. And we've got our producer of El Faro, Moises Luna, helping out with that. So let's listen in.
2: Mi hermano Pastor Ulises,
1: my brother Pastor Ulises, we have an audience in North America listening right now on Haven Today about Cuba, and I want them to hear from a Cuban pastor what Cubans are experiencing right now, and in particular what the Cuban church is experiencing, and then tell us how we can pray for them. Let's keep it brief because this is for a radio program.
3: Well, we are living through the greatest crisis this country has known, at least since the triumph of the revolution in 1959, and the crisis affects every area of life. There is an energy crisis, there is no electricity in homes, there is a transportation crisis, there's no public transportation because there's no fuel, no oil. There's a food crisis, and one thing leads to another. You know, there's also a water crisis. Some communities have gone for weeks without running water. The supply of medicine is also affected because there's no production of medicine. In other words, Cuba is immersed in a total crisis. And the only way out is for there to be a change in the country in every sense, economic, political, and social, because the danger is that a country cannot survive very long in this same condition. We are facing a humanitarian crisis that perhaps the world is still not fully aware of. And in short, it is a total crisis. And of course, it is also a moral crisis, a crisis of values, and a deep spiritual crisis. People are living without hope. For many years, the communist system in Cuba tried to take control of every area of human life, almost as if it were God. But of course, it failed because no system can sustain all of life. And in the face of that failure, the Cuban people have been left with emptiness. And those who are not believers are also going through a deep spiritual crisis and depression.
2: Respóndeme eso en breve.
1: Well, how does the church respond to that?
2: Okay, la iglesia cubana tiene.
3: The church is responding by doing what it should always have done. James says that true and undefiled religion is this: to care for widows and orphans in their distress, and to keep oneself unstained from the world. And that is what the church is doing. This has been a wonderful opportunity for the church to leave its buildings and go serve in the streets. And they are doing it. They are doing it almost by instinct because we did not really have a culture of this. But I believe the Lord has moved us and equipped us to do it. So today, a great majority of the Cuban church is focused on serving those in need.
1: Okay, for the North American listener, maybe this is the question that they're asking. How is it that a church where everyone suffers the same hardships can still rise up and do that kind of work? Answer that briefly and then tell us how we can pray for you.
3: The resource the Cuban church has is its hands and feet to serve. Many times we have seen that even with very little, we can still bless others. I believe the church is also learning that it must take responsibility. Even in the middle of this crisis, we cannot depend completely on outside help. First you depend on the state, then you depend on another state. No, the church must learn responsibility. Now, the situation is real, brother. We would love to not have to depend on anyone, but instead be the ones who give. But this should not create a sense of inferiority. We are brothers in Christ, not some who give and others who receive, because those of us who receive are receiving in order to give. So that is one way you can help, my brother. We help however you can by sending resources to help meet those needs we have talked about.
1: And how can we pray for your church and for you?
3: Brother, many people have asked me this. I would ask them to just pray that God would help me be a good pastor for my community. That's my prayer, that I would be a good pastor for my community. And when I say my community, I'm also thinking about my family and that I would be a good pastor for my family and a good pastor, again, for the community. Someone who cares for people and provides for their needs in the love of Christ. Pray that the church would be strengthened in the Lord, that it would hold fast to Christ. He is our only hope. pray this way for the church in Cuba.
0: It was Pastor Ulysses from Havana, Cuba, and an interview recorded by and with Danny Rojas on his recent trip to Cuba, and the voice of Moises Luna from the Alfaro team helping out with translation. Well, Danny, we have one more guest to introduce in a moment, but anything you want to just underscore or respond to coming out of that clip with Pastor Ulysses there?
1: Pastor Ulysses and so many other pastors that I've been in Cuba are the real deal. Yeah, I just want to say that.
0: Well, now helping us close out our series on the crisis in Cuba, we thought it would be really nice to hear from the most recent guest that you took with you into Cuba, Danny. This was before the oil blockade began, but it was the last time we were able to take a guest in with us. And it's always so encouraging to hear from those who have visited Cuba for the very first time and share their first impressions. And so, Tom Anderson, you're no stranger to global missions. You've been a pastor yourself. You went to Cuba with El Faro. And so, first of all, thank you for sitting down with us today. Good to have you.
4: Oh, it's so great to be here. I'm seriously honored to be with both you and Danny. I have so much respect for you as you teach Jesus each and every day. And so thank you for letting me be a part of this.
0: Well, Tom, since many listening right now have never been to that country, I wonder if you could just share some thoughts about what you saw and how the Lord ministered to you while you were there.
4: When you asked me to go to Cuba, it was, you know, you have this mindset that it's a very dark island, politically, economically, and spiritually dark. And that was my mindset. But if I jump 5 days or the day that I left, I don't want to leave Jesus. You're here and you're moving, and the people and the pastors are on fire for you. And you said, I've been a pastor all my life, and I felt so humbled to be in the presence of these people who love Jesus. And Danny and Moises were so encouraging, as because I don't know the language, but I could hear that the Spirit was moving. And so when I left, I was just thinking, in him was the life. And that life was the light of men. And the light shines in the darkness, but the darkness has not overcome it. And so El Faro, meaning lighthouse, El Faro is literally a lighthouse for Cuba. And when I walked away from that country, I said, when do I get to go back? And I said, you know what? The church in Cuba is alive and well. And it is growing, and God is shining his light in Cuba. And if I can, if I could just take a couple quick stories. Number one is Pastor UCL was just amazing to us and led us. And we went to his house the second day. And then right away, they jumped into recording and just talking about Jesus and opening their Bibles and sharing the word of God on air. And then they showed us where we were going to go to church the next day. And it's a house. And the church was a backyard with a patio and wooden benches. And then they showed me this beautiful cross they had handmade with lights behind it and these beautiful beams. And I believe it was a father and son who made that. And I was looking through pictures last night and I saw that. And I literally, when I stood in that backyard, I just began to weep because Jesus was there. And the next day when we went to church, people raising hands, people worshiping God, the word of God, the Bible was open and being taught the word. And then afterwards, I mean, I was greeted by every single person in that church with a hug. And it wasn't just like, oh, shake a hand. It was a hug. And you could just see
1: that Cuba.
4: God was there. And they said, also, we're starting these little Bible schools. I said, well, where? They took me into their home. There was desk. And in the evenings, young men and women would come and that they would share the word of God so that one day they might go to the next town. They might go to the next area and start their own church. And like Danny said, not some big massive church, but a home church that is touching the community of Jesus. And the next one was the last day that we were there. And we went to a church. And again, I'm just in awe of what's going on. And they're talking and they're sharing. And And I looked over at the pastor's desk and I saw these stack of books. So I like books, and I went over and I look, and it was the study of Greek and the study of Hebrews and just the study of the Word of God. And I said, where do you get books like this? And they said, El Faro. We are being prepared. And that's what Haven gets to do, and Haven gets to be a part of that. And El Faro is bringing pastors together so that the Word of God can go out. And as we lift up the name of Jesus over the country of Cuba, this beautiful island, yes, political darkness, economic darkness. I saw piles of trash on the streets. And if I looked at this country with my eyes, I would say darkness, darkness, darkness. But I got a chance to see El Faro at work. I got a chance to see Jesus at work. And I'll tell you, Danny, you love Jesus. You love your calling. You love Cuba, and you especially love the Cuban people. We didn't go to a restaurant. We didn't ride in a taxi, which I have a 55 Chevrolet taxi. That's my car. But we, without Danny praying with them and telling them about Jesus, and I was wondering, can you even talk openly about Jesus? But Danny has an anointing on his life to lead El Faro, to lead this white lighthouse, and to share in the darkness. And it's an amazing thing to see what God is doing and how these pastors are being equipped to be men and women of God, to share the Word of God and the Word that changes lives for all of eternity. And I can't wait to go back. Thank you for allowing me.
0: Oh, absolutely. Thank you, Tom. And thank you, Danny. It was a great place to end, I think. So thank you for sharing your heart. And look forward to see what the Lord is going to do.
1: Thank you, Tom.
4: Praise God. Thank you, Jesus.
0: This is Haven Today. I'm David Wolin. One last time, I want to invite you to be part of what the Lord is doing in Cuba. It's amazing to consider how the gospel reach is expanding across the board. And as you partner with the ministry of El Faro, El Faro is partnering with the Cuban church, individual believers and pastors, and of course, the lost are hearing hope. They're finding the Lord Jesus. So in the midst of the international crisis and chaos, which is a problem with no solution in sight yet, there is still reason for hope. 865-HAVEN is the number to call, 865-HAVEN, or you can go online to haventoday.org, haventoday.org. I'm David Wolin. Won't you come back again next time? We'll be keeping it all about Jesus. It's the great story here on Haven Today.

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Well, let me tell you that hindi lang po kayo ang nakakaranas niyan. Perhaps marami po sa atin ang nasa ganyang sitwasyon ngayon. And I'd like to encourage you with the life of Peter. Si Peter po, there was a point in his life that he was also grieving, that he was also in a very dark place. Kasi he publicly denied knowing Jesus just before Jesus was crucified. At pagkatapos po ng ilang araw, pagkatapos pong i-process ni Peter ang kanyang guilt, on the third day, Jesus' tomb was found empty and the stone rolled away. Not long afterward though, Peter was out in a boat with several other disciples doing what he was trained to do before he met Jesus, and that is fishing. Siya po'y isang mangingisda. And after the resurrection, Peter was where? He was back doing what he initially was doing before he met Jesus, and that was fishing. Perhaps he felt so much grief that iniwan na po niya ang kanyang paglilingkod sa Panginoon and returned to who he was, and that was as a fisherman. And it was in this scene that Jesus appears. But instead of letting Peter continue to live with the shame of his past, Jesus very compassionately pulls him aside and asks him a question that propels Peter into his purpose. Ang tanong po ng ating Panginoon, do you love me? Tatlong beses pong tinanong ni Jesus ang tanong na ito kay Peter, do you love me? Bakit po tatlong beses? Sapagkat tatlong beses din pong ipinagkanulo ni Peter ang ating Panginoon. And so he asked that question, do you love me, 3 times, one for each time that Peter denied him. And you might say na, oy, baka nagpaparinig ang ating Panginoon, ano ata to, parang pinapaguilty palalo si Peter. Hindi po. Jesus was inviting Peter to reaffirm the relationship that he had previously denied. And every time Peter responds with, yes, Lord, you know that I love you, Jesus recommissions Peter by calling him into the role of church builder and shepherd. Peter was ready to give up. After the resurrection, he found no hope. He just wanted to go back to fishing. But Jesus reinstalled Peter into the ministry. He recommissions Peter by calling him into the role of a church builder and a church shepherd. Jesus' resurrection meant that Peter did not have to be defined by his mistakes. He could still embrace the call on his life and become the leader Jesus knew he could be. Like Peter, maaaring kayo po ay in a place of darkness, where your mistakes keep being rewinding over and over again. Rewind ang rewind yung mistakes, pagkakamali na ginawa natin. You don't have to do that. Kung ito po ay ating naisurrender na sa Panginoon, naihingi na ng tawad sa ating Panginoon, ang sabi po ng Biblia, He is just and faithful to forgive.

don't deserve, a free gift that is available when we choose to love God and receive His relentless sacrificial love for us. The resurrection reassures us that no situation or no mistake is impossible for God to redeem. There is no fear Jesus cannot conquer and no life that Jesus cannot heal. 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There is nothing our God cannot do and no one our God cannot redeem. Today, say yes to Jesus and allow Him to reveal His deep, unconditional, unending love for you.

0: I agree, malaking factor talaga ng good life is kung sino yung napangasawa mo. 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
1: beautiful.
0: Yan. 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Ayan, okay.
1: Jack Rico, how do you intentionally build a relationship with your kids? Yung intentional ka sa kanila. Yeah. Paano nyo sila nagiging close and at the same time na may maintain yung respect as parents na hindi mawawala yung authority sa bahay?
2: Oh yes. One time no, yung anak ko si Khalil, sinagot ako. Sabi ko, "Oh, ang aga pa." Sabi ko, "Ganun ba aalis ka na?" Tapos sumagot siya na, "Bukod gumanon."
3: On how sumagot siya on how he talks to his
2: to his friends, something like that.
3: Sa green hills para mga konyo-konyo sila.
2: Yes, yes. Oh bro, like that. Ganyan. So we corrected him, sabi namin, "I'm not your friend. I'm your mommy, ha." Sabi niya, "Don't treat me that way." Sabi ko ganoon. Kasi iyak siya kasi yun yung sa namin na yun na medyo sensitive, iyakin, 'di ba si Khalil? But he's very obedient and very sweet yung batang yun. So ngayon, I think sa house namin, number one talaga kami, prayer. Yan. And we do D-group every Sunday with them after their CCF. So talagang isa-isa yan, pinagsasalita ko, how was your week? Parang mayroon tayong smart application this week. Yes. Kung anong mga improvement na dapat natin gawin. So meron talaga kami yan, and then we pray. And then most of the time, we travel. That's how we get... yung parang bonding talaga. 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Kami busy rin sa work. 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
0: na isang bagay, sports. 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
2: 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Pwede dito. So, yung mga ganun simple.
0: Ito 300, Rico. Day lang to. For one day.
2: Yes.
3: Camping style siya. So, if you're not into camping and you wanted to experience it, rent mo muna. 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I-feel mo muna yung vibes.
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3: Kasi sometimes yung mga campers, may sarili na silang tent, may mga gamit na. Ito kasi pupropay na namin complete. So, may specific funds na
2: kitchen
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2: 300 yung entrance.
3: Ah, yung ano, yung tent.
2: Yung tent, depende. I-rent mo. Pwede ka rin magdala.
0: Oh, mura, no? Very affordable. So, ngayon,
2: kasi
0: summer.
2: Kasi camping eh.
0: Yeah, pwede palang bonding moment.
2: With the
0: family,
2: kids,
0: ano?
2: Yes.
0: Tsaka, ano ba?
2: Amazing.
0: Yes, correct. And
2: diba?
0: That's in Tanay?
2: Tanay Resort.
3: Meron na siyang Facebook account, which is Camp Amazing, and then Instagram account. So, may admin naman kami to receive yung mga messages doon. So, yung family mo, gusto mo dalhin doon, 1 hour away lang from here.
2: Yes.
0: At kapag nabe-bless pa kayo, biglang maabutan nyo doon si Rico at si
2: Jack.
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Sa June 6, Sabado, magkita-kita po tayo sa ating celebration, 8 a.m. sa Green Hills Christian Fellowship, Ortigas Center, Pasig City. 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